0: investigators are currently combing through all the evidence, and one seasoned lieutenant says this is some of the worst violence he's seen.
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6: There was a scheduled gathering at a park in Fort Worth last night, but it was broken up by gunshots when a man dressed in all black, according to witnesses, then walked up and began firing a gun indiscriminately toward several people in the crowd. He then ran toward an apartment complex nearby. Fort Worth police have been searching for him. One woman, though, was hit in the head by a bullet. She's said to be in critical condition at a Fort Worth hospital. And in the Houston area, one person was killed, an 18-year-old injured, and another ran away in a shooting about 3:30 this morning. It looks like it started as an argument, but Harris County Sheriff's Office says the search is underway for the shooter, who witnesses say was wearing all black clothing. I'm Mike Shiloh.
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9: Hey, good afternoon. It is a pleasure to be with you. I am Ethan Buchanan. This is the Next Gen Report. If you tuned into your radio this afternoon thinking, I can't wait to hop in my car, drive around, and listen to some nice, happy-go-lucky talk radio, this is not for you. This episode will not be for you. Now, normally this show is. Normally, I like to have fun on this show. I like to enjoy myself. I like to joke around. I try not to get too serious on this show because that can be a slippery slope. If you get too serious in your day-to-day life, you start to lose the joy in life and just get wrapped up in your various political woes. That can be a pretty dark path. So I don't try to do that on this show. However, due to circumstances beyond my control, it is necessary that we take a very, very, very deep dive into some things that are very wrong with Western culture, with Western society. I think a couple of things that you'll want to keep at the front of your mind over the course of the next hour or so as we're here together, think about George Floyd. And that's something I say almost never, because I think George Floyd was a career criminal who was a horrible person and overdosed by his own poor choices and does not deserve to be remembered or hailed as a hero. But today, George Floyd has worked his way back into relevance. I want you to remember all the way back to 2020, all of the things that we were told about George Floyd and about his death and were expected to believe. Not only were we expected to believe these things about George Floyd, it was demanded. It was demanded of us that we believe that George Floyd was just some innocent person who was targeted by the police because of his skin color and died in their custody because of outright racism. That's what was told. That was demanded that you believed it. And if you questioned it even for a moment, you were a terrible person. You were a racist. You were the worst of the worst. People lost jobs and careers over this. And on top of that, America nationally burned for months. People died. Riots came about as a result of the George Floyd narrative. People were killed. Kyle Rittenhouse was attacked and took three lives in self-defense. All because of George Floyd. That's where all of this started. And we had global outrage over George Floyd. Billions of dollars of property damage across the United States. And it was all a lie. All of it. It was a complete fabrication. Everything you were told about George Floyd was BS. He didn't die because the officer was kneeling on his neck. He overdosed on fentanyl. The autopsy shows that. He wasn't targeted because he was black. He was arrested. He was detained because he tried to pass a fake $20 bill. That's counterfeiting. Everything you were told about George Floyd was a lie. And yet we had literal global outrage over his death. Now we have a case out of the UK. And this case out of the UK is everything that you were told George Floyd was, but it actually is all of those things in truth. It's not some lie. It's not some fabricated nonsense that was cooked up in the early days of 2020 so we can unsettle the nation and get people uncomfortable with Donald Trump and get him voted out, which is what George Floyd was. This is an actual case of an actual person who is dead today specifically because of racial policies, racial policing. And the only reason it isn't getting global outrage is because the victim is a white man. I want you to just let that sink in for a minute. I mean, we had literally every country, every company, literally every person on the planet was expected to pay tribute in some form or fashion to George Floyd or the black community or what have you because of a long series of lies that was made up largely for just political motivation. That was really what the end goal was. People to this day still don't recognize that. The only reason you know George Floyd's name is because the radical left wanted Donald Trump out of office and they could use George Floyd as a way to whip up radicals and whip up chaos and get Donald Trump pushed out of office because they can pin all of that on him somehow. And that's what happened. If you were around then, you remember it. And then now we have a case where this happened for real. And there's a good chance if you're not active on Twitter, you don't even know who this guy is. His name is Henry Nowak. He was an 18-year-old from the UK who was killed in Southampton by a Sikh, not some other British person, some third worlder that had, I guess, more rights than he did. Because Henry was just some lowly native of the United Kingdom. He's not a special protected immigrant. And we have to protect the Sikhs because they're brown. This is the logic that was applied in actual policy in the UK. And now a young man is dead because of it. Again, everything they told you George Floyd was, everything they told you happened to George Floyd, actually happened for real this time. And you're not allowed to get upset about it. Make no mistake here. If you're upset about this now, it's because you're racist. You're not allowed to be upset because this happened to a white guy. And we're not supposed to care about the white people. When they're racially discriminated against, we have to pretend it's not happening. Well, I'm not going to do that. I'm going to talk about this because it's important. Even though it happened on the other side of the world, it's important because it's the perfect example of everything the radical left wants and is pushing for even here in the United States. Stay tuned. We'll be right back with more of the Next Gen Report in just a minute.

0: Welcome. It is Verdict with Senator Ted Cruz, Ben Ferguson with you. And if you're listening on radio stations across the country, it's really nice to have you with us. And a reminder, we do this show as a podcast 3 days a week. So make sure you download Verdict with Ted Cruz wherever you get your podcasts. And this episode and many of them are also on YouTube as well. So you can subscribe to the YouTube channel, Verdict with Ted Cruz there, and you can watch every single episode. Senator, we've got a lot to talk about, including big news for the sports world. And we've got some Supreme Court news coming up as well in the show.
1: Well, this week I chaired a hearing on college sports and saving college sports. And we've talked before on Verdict about how college sports is in crisis right now. It is chaos. You've got an out-of-control transfer portal with athletes transferring three, four, five times. You've got people playing until they're 26, 27, 28 years old. You've got people with 6, 7 years of playing time. You have virtually every athletics program in the country losing money and losing millions or even tens of millions of dollars. Schools are going broke. They're canceling programs every week. You're seeing women's sports getting canceled. You're seeing Olympic sports getting canceled. You're seeing your favorite tennis getting canceled. That happened at Arkansas just a few weeks ago. And it is, if we don't act, we are going to see much of college sports decimated and destroyed. And so last week I introduced bipartisan legislation with Maria Cantwell. Maria Cantwell is a Democrat from Washington State. She is the ranking member, the senior Democrat on the Senate Commerce Committee. I'm the chairman of the Senate Commerce Committee. This week we had a big hearing and we heard testimony from leaders in college athletics about the urgency of solving the crisis now. One of our witnesses was Coach Nick Saban, the legendary coach of Alabama. And Coach Saban's testimony was incredibly powerful. And give a listen to a little bit of Coach Nick Saban on why Congress needs to pass our Protect College Sports Act.
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0: All right, let's play for you Nick Saban, part of what he had to say in front of your committee hearing. It truly was impressive to hear him talk about sports, especially in front of Congress. Take a listen.
3: Let me give you the history. My first year we had collective at Alabama, 2.7 million. Next year, 7 million. Next year, 10 million. I retired. Next year, 17 million. Next year, 24 million. Now you have schools that have close to $40 million rosters. So if we continue to do that, we're going to lose Olympic sports. We're going to lose non-revenue sports. We're going to lose scholarships. And basically what's going to happen is you're going to have football and basketball succeed, and we'll have club sports for everything else.
0: He's not wrong, by the way, Senator. I was in one of those non-money-making sports, tennis, right? You had a lot of friends that you get to know that are in those Olympic sports, for example. That would all disappear. And when you think about having a college roster at $80 million, if you're a student-athlete, that in theory sounds great, but that's only in two sports. Really, the majority of that $80 million are, you know, he's talking about Alabama. I mean, there's not that much in basketball, I promise you, at Alabama. So unless you pick football, you're left behind, and that's the reason why you're taking this action now. And why Saban was saying what he was saying at the time.
1: Well, and that there's only a handful of powerhouses that generate and can dominate football. And so what if we don't act, I think within 5 years, we will see 30 to 50 colleges that have a football program, and they'll basically be an NFL.
0: Yeah.
1: And the rest of the schools, their programs will be obliterated. And there are a lot of reasons that's tragic. One is just sports brings us together. Sports is so much fun. Look, we're divided on so many issues today. We scream at each other. We're like, it really is hard to find common ground. And yet you can go cheer on your alma mater, and you can be there with people of different parties, people of different races, people of different religions, and you're all standing together. That's really important. Every bit as critical as that is college sports is an amazing avenue for education for millions of young men and women. And until I really started diving in to this topic and working to save college sports, I hadn't really focused on how college athletics is something that is unique in the United States. No other country has anything remotely resembling what we have here with college sports. There are today more than 500,000 college athletes right now. Every year, athletics enables kids, many kids from low-income homes, many minority kids who otherwise might not have had a chance to go to college. It enables them to go to college, to study, to get a degree, to learn skills, to learn hard work and discipline and teamwork and sportsmanship.
0: Accountability, just showing up. I can't tell you how much I learned from just the accountability, which, by the way, made me a better person. It made me better in business. It made me better in my job that I did afterwards. There are so many young men when I was at Ole Miss that said they literally believe they would either have been dead, they would have been in a gang, if it wasn't for sports keeping them out of trouble in high school. And then they said if it wasn't for college and getting that college education, they would have immediately been into bad stuff on the streets. They said that sports actually saved their life, and not only saved their life, a lot of them, they were the first member of their family to ever go to college, and they went because they were an incredible athlete. It gave them the opportunity, it gave them a free education that seemed unattainable, and it completely changed their family's trajectory in life. I think that's one of the most important things about college sports that people don't talk about.
1: No, that is exactly right, and the status quo is unsustainable. If Congress doesn't act, we will end up with hundreds of thousands of those college athletic positions going away. And those kids, many of them having no chance to go to school, to go to college, to get those skills, those life skills that set them up for success. And look, the way I approach this, I didn't worry too much about the top 1%. I didn't worry about the Michael Jordans or Arch Mannings. I worried about the 99% of college athletes who are never going to play pro ball, but it's giving them opportunity.
0: It's a great point. We're going to take a quick break. We'll come back more on this conversation. Don't forget, download Verdict with Ted Cruz wherever you get your podcasts. We do this show Monday, Wednesday, and Friday. Also, you can watch it on YouTube. It is Verdict with Ted Cruz. Ben Ferguson with you. A lot more coming up right after this.
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0: Welcome back. It is Verdict with Senator Ted Cruz. Ben Ferguson with you as always. And if you just joined us, don't forget, we do this show, if you're listening on radio stations around the country, Monday, Wednesday, and Friday. So download Verdict with Ted Cruz wherever you get your podcasts. Senator, also, we've got a guest coming up in a little bit. We're going to be dealing with the Supreme Court, a best-selling book, and Molly Hemingway is going to join us. So make sure you stick around for that. But before we get to that, we're talking about this incredible NIL bill. And look, I had a ton of people, Senator, that were calling me. I had friends and people I've known in the past come out of the woodwork because they knew how important this bill was. They knew how important it was to you, asking me questions. There was a lot of people saying they're just not going to be able to get this done. There's no way you'll get bipartisanship here. That seems to not be true. And they said, well, there's no way, even though he'll be able to get the White House behind it. That also doesn't seem to be true either. There is a lot of growing bipartisan support here to get this thing done.
1: Well, there is, and I worked for months. Rick Cantwell and I negotiated. We sat in a conference room 6-8 hours a day negotiating provision by provision by provision. We introduced it with Cantwell and myself, a Democrat and Republican, and also with Eric Schmidt, a Republican from Missouri, and Chris Coons, a Democrat from Delaware. So we had two Democrats, two Republicans on the bill, and we've seen phenomenal support for it.

0: for these institutions. I'd like to thank Senators Ted Cruz, Eric Schmidt, Maria Cantwell, and Chris Coons, among others, for introducing the Protect College Sports Act. This law resolves many of the most urgent issues challenging our universities and student athletes, stops the chaos, and most importantly, it may be the last chance to save college sports and colleges themselves before it's too late. The House has worked long and hard on this issue as well, and I'm very grateful to Speaker Mike Johnson and Leader Steve Scalise for their work to fix this very major problem. I urge the House and Senate to come together to pass a final bipartisan law that I can sign this summer that reflects the views and input of both chambers. And in all caps, we have to save college sports. Thank you for your attention to this matter, President Donald J. Trump. The support we're seeing is really significant, and I think we're going to see, I hope and believe, a big bipartisan vote in the Senate behind this bill.
1: What's the timeline now, and how much is there going to be people pushing since now this has become so, such a big discussion to try to change things the last minute? Is that going to be a problem, and what does that look like?
0: Oh, look, that is going on, and there are a handful of people that are criticizing and throwing rocks, but I'll tell you, most people are shocked that we could actually find a bipartisan compromise. And listen, yeah. one of the natures of that means that I had to give quite a bit and the Democrats had to give quite a bit to find a common ground, because we can't pass this bill unless you get at least 60 votes in the Senate. That means you need at least 7 Democrats. There are only 53 Republicans. And my objective, frankly, is to get a lot more than 60 votes. I'd like to see a big bipartisan vote come out of the Senate. The House is tried several times to fix this problem. And unfortunately, every time they've tried to take up a bill, it's failed in the House. And so I think the Senate has got to step in, because the clock is ticking. And I will say there's a real risk also of the biggest players coming together to form a super league. And I think that would be disastrous for everybody else and not good for fans. Let's take my home state of Texas. Look, my home state of Texas, if Congress does nothing, in 3 to 5 years, I am certain that the University of Texas will survive, and I'm certain A&M will survive. They're yeah. so big. They have such a big donor base and alumni base that they'll survive no matter what happens. But it's not at all clear that the other players in Texas survive. It's not clear that TCU or SMU or University of Houston or Rice or Texas Tech or Baylor, all of the different programs in Texas, they could go under in the status quo. And I think that would be a terrible outcome if we lose historic programs all over Texas, not just football, but when you lose football, football pays for all the other sports. So when you lose football, you end up losing the entire array of sports. That would be tragic, and we can't let it happen.
1: Yeah, well, you're absolutely right there. If people want to get behind this legislation, is this one of those where they talk to their senators and their congressmen? Who do they need to contact quickly?
0: Look, the first order of business is your senator, and urging your senator, whether your senator is a Republican or Democrat, urging your senator, get behind this bill, the Bipartisan Protect College Sports Act. There's an urgency. I am hoping to move quickly on this. I'd like to get a big vote in the Senate. Once we get it out of the Senate, then the next step will be the House. But calling your senator, going on social media, speaking out and saying that sports, college sports should be saved, that's really valuable.
1: All right, we'll take a very quick break. We'll come right back with our special guest, Molly Hemingway. Coming up, it's Verdict with Ted Cruz. Much more ahead.
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17: Welcome back. It is Verdict with Senator Ted Cruz. Ben Ferguson with you as well. And if you're listening on the radio across the country, it's so nice to have you with us. And a reminder, we do this show 3 days a week, Monday, Wednesday, and Friday. And you don't want to miss an episode. So download Verdict with Ted Cruz wherever you get your podcasts. If you want to watch the show, we also do it on YouTube as well. And you can watch it on Facebook, which is really, really fun. So make sure you check us out there as well. Senator, you love the Supreme Court pretty much more than anybody I know in my sphere. And any book that comes out about the Supreme Court, it's like you're a moth to a flame. We've got a really exciting guest now who's also diving into the Supreme Court just like you love to. You've got your new book coming out on Clarence Thomas. So you're in D.C. Why don't you introduce our guest for us today?
18: Well, sure. We are very glad to welcome to Verdict Molly Hemingway. Molly Hemingway is the editor-in-chief of The Federalist. She is an award-winning journalist. She is a best-selling author. And she has a brand new book that is a bestseller. It is called Alito, The Justice Who Reshaped the Supreme Court and Restored the Constitution. Molly, welcome to Verdict.
19: It is great to be here with you.
18: So let's start with this. What caused you to write a book to tell Justice Alito's story? These are obviously very consequential times. He's an historic justice. But what caused you to say that you wanted to do a biography of Justice Alito?
19: Well, there are a few different things. We know so much about so many of the justices. They've written books about themselves. There are other books about them. There's nothing, almost nothing, about Justice Alito out there, even though his own colleagues will tell you he's this giant on the court. And he has a particular approach to originalism that I think is interesting for this current moment we're in, that doctrine about how you interpret the Constitution according to its original meaning. There are a majority of justices who self-identify as originalists. He's a little different than some of his colleagues, so I wanted to explore that.
18: Yeah.
19: And I also wanted to look into that Dobbs leak and dig into what happened there and who people thought was involved and more on that.
18: It remains the greatest question, scandal.
17: By the way. That's the million-dollar question, right? Like, what happened there? What did you find out?
19: I did talk to, I interviewed nearly 100 people for the book, including former clerks, staff, justices. Mm-hmm. And the number one thing I took away from this is that the investigation itself was incredibly poorly done. Mm-hmm. They waited a very long period of time to even begin digging into things. They didn't have a good understanding of how much access clerks had to the draft decision outside of the court building. They're truly like a million different ways it could have been leaked, but the questions weren't hard hitting enough. So instead of saying, what has been your contact with this journalist who published this? Or does any member of your family or a friend have contact with this person? They pretty much just said, did you leak it? And if they said no, then they said, well, thank you very much for coming in. There's no way you're going to find out answers when that's the level of investigation.
18: So why do you think the investigation was shoddy?
19: It certainly is not something that the marshal of the Supreme Court is used to having to do.
18: Right.
19: As you know, the culture of the court is such that it's unthinkable that you would leak something like this. And it's not that it wasn't possible for people to leak previously a draft decision. They just had the type of moral character that would prevent them from doing it. And the chief, of course, is very adamant when clerks begin and other staff begin about the importance of the integrity of the court and not leaking any information whatsoever. So I think it was just, this is not something that that the marshal had done previously. It was a very sensitive situation. It was still also somewhat in the aftermath of COVID. So the new procedures that had been in place weren't well understood. But ultimately, you know, I think it was a real failing, and probably they would have done things differently if they had to do it over again.
18: Yeah, you know, you use the word unthinkable, and that's not an exaggeration. I remember when the Dobbs draft opinion leaked, and I was at dinner when Politico broke the story, and it was stunning. I just stared at my phone in shock because everything about the court is predicated upon trust. It's a quite small institution. You have 9 justices. Each justice has 4 clerks, and it's a small little intimate family. And there's a robust back and forth. Almost all the edits are done via in writing, going back and forth with the justices communicating with each other. And it just, it did permanent damage to the court in terms of the trust the justices have for each other. It I think, changed the court.
19: As one justice put it, it's like if there's infidelity in a marriage, you can keep going, but something has changed with that marriage. Nobody really thought it was a justice. The justices themselves certainly didn't think it was a justice. But just knowing that things aren't as trustworthy as people thought was a big issue. But I loved getting into... Oh, sorry.
16: You know, if this ever happens again, what was your takeaway? Would they do it the same way? Should there be a different way of there being an investigation? I'm a pessimist. I think, well, if Democrats want to leak out a decision in the future again that they want to try to stop and put pressure on justice, they'll do it again. There was no accountability for this leak that was unimaginable, as Senator Cruz just put it. What would be different the next time, if anything at all?
19: I do think that there was something singular about this situation. Abortion and the court has always been difficult. Yeah. That's actually where a lot of the leaks have happened previously as well. And even the person who did the leak, until he or she admits it, we probably won't know who did it. It, you know, again, it was something that could be done very easily without detection. So I don't see it happening again, but there is still time actually to think about whether there should be a better investigation into this, including whether there's any role for an outside investigator, law enforcement investigator. One of the things I think is interesting is that after the leak of this decision, you had attacks on the lives of the justices.
18: Yeah.
19: You had organized and coordinated protest activity. You had the firebombings of the churches and the pro-life pregnancy centers. It is illegal to do something with the intent to affect the outcome of a decision.
18: Yeah. And yet the Biden Justice Department did nothing, refused to follow federal law. Look, one of the things that the really bombshell facts that you report in this book is you report Justice Kagan screaming at Justice Breyer so loud that the walls were shaking over Dobbs. Tell us about that.
19: Well, after the leak happened, again, the lives of the justices are immediately threatened. You have justices having to be moved to secure locations, Amy Coney Barrett having to put on a bulletproof vest in front of her children. We also had the situation where she recently was the victim of a swatting attempt where someone tried to get her house swatted. And you had Justice Kavanaugh, of course, with an assassin outside of his house. Well, prior to that happening with Justice Kavanaugh, some of the justices asked the dissenting justices to please wrap up their dissent so that the decision could be released. Until a decision is released, it's not final. So if one of the justices were to die, that would mean Dobbs was not handed down.
18: And let's just underscore that point. Because if one of the justices were to die, this is an area where passive voice doesn't really capture it. To really underscore it, that means if one of the justices in the majority were to be murdered, suddenly Dobbs cannot issue and Roe versus Wade is not overturned. And so the assassin who came with plans to murder Brett Kavanaugh and the other conservative justices could have changed history. Every day that there was a delay, there was an added risk that someone would murder one of those justices.
19: So a request was put forth by Alito and also by Justice Gorsuch. Could you wrap this up? Could you give us a date by which time you'll be done? And they wouldn't, the liberal justices would not give a date. But after that conference, Kagan went to Breyer's chambers. Breyer is a liberal, but he is a gentleman.
18: Yes.
19: And his colleagues, he cared about his colleagues and their lives. So he seemed most amenable to wrapping things up. And Kagan did implore him not to accommodate the conservative justices. They finally say, we'll get something out by June 1st. We'll get something done by June 1st. And they do, in exchange for getting other decisions done later. but they include this gratuitous footnote that was completely unnecessary for another decision that really wasn't going to be handed down for another several weeks. And so during that period of time, before it was finally handed down, I think it was June 23rd, that was when Kavanaugh actually had the assassin outside of his home.
18: Wow.
19: And this slow walking, which I report in Alito, the book, was also confirmed, I think, this year as a tactic that is being used by the liberal justices. We learned that they were also slow walking that Calais decision, that Voting Rights Act decision,
18: right.
19: in the hope that if they got it out too late, then state legislatures could not respond to the decision.
18: Well, and Ketanji Brown Jackson was quite vocal and wrote about wanting to delay that decision with a very explicit, I think, objective of preventing state legislatures from acting in redistricting. And it's one of the most partisan disputes we've ever seen at the court, her effort to have a real impact on the election in November.
19: And I will point out that Justice Alito actually responded to her by pointing out this is a case that we heard in October. And it was not the first time they heard it. They heard it the previous term as well, pointing out that every other decision from that term had already been released, that this slow walking was political.
18: Yeah.
19: Handing down a decision that needs to be handed down is not political. Slow walking it, however, is.
16: It really is incredible just to hear you describe this and what the court is doing. We're going to take a quick break. We're going to come back. We'll have a lot more. Make sure you go out and grab Molly's new book wherever you get your books, or on Amazon. That's where I usually go and buy them really quick. They show up magically at your front door, so grab that during the break. Don't forget, we do the show as a podcast Monday, Wednesday, and Friday, so hit that subscribe or that auto-download button wherever you get your podcasts. It's always free. You never have to pay for it. And if you want to watch us on YouTube or on Facebook as well, you can watch us there. It is Verdict with Ted Cruz on both of those platforms. We'll take a very quick break. We'll come right back. It is Verdict with Senator Ted Cruz. Ben Ferguson with you. Much more coming up.
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16: 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You can also watch us on YouTube as well. So if you want to watch these episodes, you can. Senator, we're sitting down with Molly Hemingway. She's got an incredible new book out about Alito. And we were talking about the Democrats' slow-walking decisions, the liberal justices on the Supreme Court. And this brings up a bigger question I wanted to ask you about, Molly, and that was about the idea now that every time a decision comes down that Democrats don't seem to like, they want to either completely remake the court, pack the court. Does that concern you, especially as you were writing this book, how much now they're saying, ah, 9, maybe we'll move it to 15 or 18 or whatever the number is they want next?
19: This is a huge threat to the court and rule of law, what we're seeing happening from the left. And I actually go into this in detail in the book, showing how coordinated the attacks on the court are, how well funded they are. To just use one example, ProPublica, which is a left-wing media outlet, raised $53 million with the express purpose of going after Justice Thomas and Justice Alito. And at the end of the year, they reported on their 990 form that what they had done with $53 million. I mean, can you imagine how many reporters and researchers you can hire, you know, high level people? And they don't publish that many stories, but the whole goal was to attack the integrity of Alito and Thomas, two men who actually have a great deal of integrity. But this was done as part of the Democrat lawfare efforts that are going on to pressure the court into agreeing with some of the more extreme lawfare efforts that they have had in play, whether it's, you know, kicking Trump off the ballot having uneven prosecutions of conservatives versus liberals. And you see it with now so many prominent Democrats calling for the actual packing of the court. This isn't about, you know, having a thoughtful discussion about the number of people on the court.
18: No, no. If they get power, they will do this.
19: Yeah, packing for political outcome. And I'll just point out, conservatives were not in power on the court for decades, and many bad things happened, and they never once resorted to undermining the integrity of the court. They said, we're going to put a lot of effort into electing senators who will confirm good justices, electing a president who will nominate good justices, and building up the network of people who understand what a proper, coherent, conservative judicial philosophy is. And the left doesn't want to do that work. They just want to burn it down.
18: They want power and by any means necessary. And they view the court as an extension of political power, not an institution that actually is supposed to follow the Constitution or follow the law. And in fact, they view the court as an avenue to end run democracy, because many of their most extreme policies are very unpopular. The voters don't want them. And so it's much easier to get a handful of unelected judges just to force it on the whole country. than actually to engage in the difficult and messy business of democracy, of convincing your fellow citizens you're right. It strikes me that there are a lot of very similar themes in your book on Justice Alito that are in my upcoming book on Justice Clarence Thomas. My book is coming out in August, and like you, I spent a lot of time interviewing Justice Thomas, as you did with Justice Alito. And you know, one interesting bit of history is Justice Thomas and Justice Alito were both classmates in law school at Yale Law School. They didn't know each other, but they were classmates. And there's a funny story Justice Thomas told me when I was interviewing him for the book, where he said when he was at the court, when Alito went to the court, he asked him, he said, "Sam, why weren't we friends in law school?" And Justice Alito responded, "Clarence, you were scary." and Justice Thomas erupts in his signature just belly laugh, which is, as you know, infectious. Tell us a little bit about what made Sam Alito into the great Justice Alito. And you mentioned before what you described as his unique brand of originalism. Elaborate on that a little bit.
19: Well, I think one of the things that sticks out is that he was raised in a middle-class family by a public servant who he really respected, his father. He goes to Princeton, and he's a public school kid, and he assumes that all of these elite kids are going to be really smart and give him a run for his money. When he gets there, he finds out, actually, he's doing just fine in the intelligence department. Yeah. And also, these elite kids are the ones who end up rioting, shutting down the campus. He knows that they will go on and have cushy jobs that their fathers gave them, whereas he needs the education.
18: Yeah.
19: And so he, even though he goes to elite institutions, Princeton, Yale, goes to the Department of Justice, he doesn't
18: Do
19: seem...
18: you want me to concede that Yale's an elite institution? That may be a bridge too far. Go ahead, sorry.
19: He doesn't seem to want the respect of many of the people he meets there. He's not that impressed with them. And I think you see that come through now. And it's the same thing with Justice Thomas. He cares so much more about people who are working at the Supreme Court than the people at the cocktail parties. Speaking of Justice Thomas, he and Alito work together very well.
18: Yep.
19: But whereas Justice Thomas, as one person put it, is the deployed aircraft carrier on the court, Alito's chambers are more like the Green Berets. They go and they prepare the land. He might agree with Thomas on where he wants to be, but he's going to be more tactical about, okay, well, how are we going to get there? And you even saw that again in the Clay decision, this Voting Rights Act. What does Thomas say? Section 2 of the Voting Rights Act is completely unconstitutional. Alito might agree with that, but he builds together a 6-person majority to say it can't be interpreted that there are these racial gerrymanders, because that cannot be what the law means, given what the 15th Amendment of the Constitution does in explicitly prohibiting such.
18: So what do you think Justice Alito's legacy will be 50 years from now?
19: For most justices, I think they will be lucky to be remembered for one thing. And if it is one thing, it's definitely going to be the Dobbs decision. Mm-hmm. But the reason why people should pay attention now is because of all these other important decisions, his incremental solid work on religious liberty, speech issues. And I would say the other thing I find really interesting about him that people should pay more attention to is how effective he is in oral argument.
18: Yes, very much so.
19: Positioning the court on on what issue they should decide a case on. So he's quiet, he's humble, but I do believe people on the right should absolutely know more about him and understand what the left understood long time ago, which is he's a very important justice.
18: Well, look, like Chief Justice Roberts, like Elena Kagan, Sam Alito is a veteran of the Solicitor General's office and is an experienced Supreme Court advocate. And that is a rare skill, and you see him displaying it from the other side of the bench as a justice. And you're right, he's very, very effective at oral argument. Talk a little about his character. He's an extraordinary man, but share your thoughts on his character.
19: It's just really interesting to find someone in Washington, D.C. with this level of humility. He's a family man.
18: He
19: very much believes in doing his duty. Even the fact that he's been a public servant his entire career, this is someone who could be making so much money off of the court. And he cares about, you know, even he hires clerks who are people who are going to be devoted to public service or the academy. And he's just a very quiet, humble, but also very funny. guy with a very subtle sense of humor.
18: He's hysterical. All right, I want to encourage everyone, go out and buy Molly's book. Go buy Alito, the Justice Who Reshaped the Supreme Court and Restored the Constitution. Go to Amazon, go to Barnes & Noble. By the way, while you're there, go buy my book, too, on Clarence Thomas. It's coming out in August, but you can pre-order them, read them together. The two are great bookends, and you know what? They both would make fabulous graduation gifts, birthday gifts, Christmas gifts. Go buy Molly's book, and Molly, thank you for joining us.
19: Thank you very much.
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5: Mass stabbing in New York City. I'm Kathleen Maloney, Fox News. Six people injured in a series of stabbings at New York's Penn Station this evening. A suspect is in custody. The stabbing occurring on the eve of President Trump's planned attendance at Game 3 of the NBA Finals at Madison Square Garden, directly above Penn Station. Fox's C.B. Cotton with more on security.
6: The president will become the first sitting U.S. commander-in-chief to attend an NBA Finals game, and fans have been told to expect airport-level security. The Knicks releasing a statement that reads in part, quote, a strict no-bag policy will be in effect, and fans should make every effort to limit personal items to an absolute minimum. Fans should expect enhanced security measures when entering Madison Square Garden, including TSA-style screening procedures. Guests are strongly encouraged to arrive at least 2 hours before tip-off to allow additional time for screening and entry.
5: And NYPD says no watch parties will be permitted outside the garden during or after Game 3 tomorrow night. Iran launched a large missile attack on Israel today. Fox's Trey Ying has President Trump's reaction.
13: At least four waves of Iranian ballistic missiles have targeted northern Israel. I just got off the phone with President Trump to get his reaction to the ongoing missile attack. As I was speaking with the president out the window, I could see some of these incoming missiles headed toward the northern part of this country. The IDF says they were able to shoot down the majority of the incoming fire, but the president telling Fox News it's certainly not going to help negotiate. I asked him if he had a message for the Iranian regime. He said, what I would suggest to Iran, you've shot your missiles, that's enough. Get back to the table and make a deal. President Trump indicated in our conversation that negotiations with Iran were progressing toward a possible agreement as early as this coming week.
5: The president also urging Israel not to retaliate. 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
12: In the Houston area, one person was killed, an 18-year-old injured, and another ran away in a shooting about 3:30 this morning. It looks like it all started with an argument. The Harris County Sheriff's Office says the search is now underway for the shooter, who witnesses say was wearing all black clothing. Also, a scheduled gathering at a park in Fort Worth was broken up by gunshots last night when a man, dressed all in black, according to witnesses, then began firing a gun indiscriminately toward several people. He then ran toward an apartment complex nearby, and Fort Worth police have been searching for him. One woman was hit in the head by a bullet. She's in critical condition. There are no other injuries reported. A police update is expected soon. I'm Mike Shiloh.
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0: It is the Jesse Kelly Show. Another hour of the Jesse Kelly Show on a fantastic Friday. And Ask Dr. Jesse Friday. We have all kinds of stuff this hour. We're identical twins, immigration lawyers, some guys angry at the black population. What, Chris? Let's do this one. Jesse, why doesn't Trump turn Netanyahu and Israel loose on Iran to take the nuclear dust and to decimate their military with the support of the USA, but not our ground troops? All right. We get spoiled in the United States of America. We get spoiled because of naval and air superiority. If you just have one of those two things, naval superiority, air superiority, you really can become borderline untouchable when it comes to defense. When it comes to defense, you have this amazing Navy like we do. I'm sure America will be invaded one day, but it's going to be a long, long, long time before anybody can physically come here because our Navy will blow you out of the water on your way across the seas. It's just a huge thing. Same thing with air power. We can have bombers take off from Iowa and fly to Iran, where they will drop a large bomb down a ventilation shaft that blows up an underground nuclear bunker? What? Yeah, we can do that. Our Navy, our Air Force, it feels like a superpower, doesn't it? And it is. That's the best way I can put it. It's a superpower. You can fly. You can see through walls. You have a superpower. But don't make the mistake so many superheroes make in movies in thinking that you have every superpower and that your superpower means you can do whatever you want whenever you want. You just want Trump to turn Netanyahu and Israel loose on Iran to take the nuclear dust. Israel has 8 million people. Total. Total. Iran has 90 million people. Iran, I want you to go look at a map. Do you know how gigantic that country is? Iran is huge. Absolutely huge. It's like the size of the Western United States of America. You ever driven out west? The roads just go and go and go to no end. It's enormous. Israel doesn't have as cutting edge as their military is, and technologically, and of course their spy activity is the best in the world and stuff like that. As cutting edge as Israel is, they don't have the numbers to go stomping into Iran as the boots on the ground in Iran. And then, by the way, once you get there, you have to go to various nuclear sites across the country, evading what's left of the Iranian military, the Iranian militias. You then have to get to these nuclear sites that we have bombed into smithereens. You have to set up a gigantic construction operation to dig down to the bottom of the nuclear bunker that we previously vaporized. You have to do all this while under hostile enemy fire. When people say, let's just go get the nuclear dust, I'm not insulting you, but I am letting you know I howl in laughter at how naive people make that sound, as if we could just send 3 Green Berets in and it'll take 15 minutes and everything is wrapped up. That's not going to happen. And you have to provide these ground troops in this gigantic country. You have to give them air cover or they're going to die. Well, Iran has modern enough anti-air defenses that they've already shot down multiple United States jets. So now you've got a huge, huge deal on your hands. And by the way, I'm not saying don't do it. That's up to other people. That's not what I'm saying. What I am saying is, don't think that it's easy or fast or just turn Israel loose. Israel's having a hard time uprooting Hezbollah and Lebanon. Lebanon's like the size of my thumbnail. Iran is a gigantic, and I should also note, mountainous country of 90 million people. Do you know what it would be like to fight on the ground in that country? The people who are still desperately, for various reasons, trying to sell us, just go kill them all and let God sort them out, do not understand how difficult, how deadly, how costly that kind of an operation is. To take all the nuclear dust out of Iran ourselves would be a gigantic war. A gigantic war. It would be. Yeah, I know we could kill all their leaders and drop bombs on them. It would be a gigantic war. It's not like snatching Venezuela's president out of his mansion in the middle of the night. This is a whole different ball game. But because we have superpowers when it comes to the Navy and the Air Force, we can convince ourselves that everything is easy. The bombing campaign is always the easy part. It always has been. In World War II, how many times have you heard me go on some history rant about World War II in the Pacific? And it doesn't matter. Pick your island. Saipan, Okinawa, Iwo Jima. Pick your battle. The easy part was always, hey, let's park the Navy ships off here and start bombarding the living daylights out of the island. Just blow up every square inch of the island. Then, because we have air superiority, let's fly our planes over and we'll just napalm the whole frigging thing and drop bombs everywhere you go. Well, that's the easy part. If you want to actually take the island, which we did have to actually take the island, you can't lob enough naval gunfire to do it. You can't drop enough napalm to do it. You are going to have people physically there to do it. And getting there physically is when the real ugly stuff begins, doesn't it? All right, let's move on. Hey, Jesse, the craziest part to me about identical twins is when they reach adulthood, it's the commitment to the bit. You basically have to make the same life choices and stay the same size of the twin. You can't even go enjoy some extra Cheddar Bay biscuits if the other one doesn't like them because they wouldn't look the same. This is my thing. I'm glad other people are getting on board with this identical twin hate. Why do you have to do everything the same? I don't understand why everything has to be done the same. It doesn't make sense. But you know who does make sense? Eric Schmidt.
1: Your comments are astounding, Senator. You mentioned a few words, horrific. I think to the American taxpayer that's been ripped off by people who came to this country, to rip them off, that's horrific. You talk about bizarre. No, it's my time now. It's my time. You went over time. It's my time. Bizarre is the idea that you would be here in this committee defending violent murderers from being deported, that you would be defending violent rapists from being deported, that you would defend people who took advantage of the good.
0: This is Mazie Hirono, who's beating up on, by the way.
1: People, this country, their taxpayer dollars. That is bizarre. A terrorist who kills American citizens. You know what's bizarre is your defense of that. So forgive me if your 24 million Americans are naturalized citizens should be afraid. That's ridiculous. You have no. You have nothing but fear mongering here.
0: I love Eric Schmidt. He's awesome. All right. Back to these questions. We have a ton of them. Hey, Jesse. Chris, looks like you're going to be lumped in this one, buddy. Sorry. New York City is interesting. However, it's doomed to fail, just like our country. This guy's in a dark place. I do not have the exact demographic numbers of the population. However, I do know that there are a lot of Jewish, black, and illegals there, and likely mostly foreigners. I take a sports spin on this and wonder why there are no big-time protests complaining about Knicks tickets. Forget about the Jewish folks, as they don't seem to care because they're getting their fair share of our money, too. And they all go under the religious preface, which is another immigration loophole. And are black folks really this naive to see that their elected officials of choice for generations are dissing them and appeasing illegals big time? Chris, why are you taking over New York City? What, Chris? Don't say you've never been. All right. Don't see if I'm, it's one big tribe, Chris. All right, quit, focus. I want you to focus on Chop. You know why I'm focused? You know why I've...
2: My focus is just stay focused.
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the Jesse Kelly Show on a magnificent Friday, an Ask Dr. Jesse Friday. We have so many still to get to. I want to touch on this story, though, before we get back to those. And yes, you can still email the show, jesse@jessekellyshow.com. There was an article out from OPB, and really they broke down the economic data. Women are getting most of the jobs. Of the 390,000, this is from the article, of the 390,000 jobs the Labor Department says were created since the start of Trump's second term, nearly all, 348,000 of them, went to women, with only 21,000 going to men. That's nearly 17 times as many jobs filled by women as men. In case you're wondering, one of the main reasons for this, here it is. We get jobs numbers out, and every administration, all of them, when the jobs numbers are good, they like to pump those up. Obviously, it makes you look good, right? And we've had a few of those under Trump, because Trump's pretty good at economic stuff, where the economy's looked good. The jobs numbers we've added have been good. But the devil's in the details when it comes to these things. Okay, what kind of jobs? If they say we added 300,000 jobs, is that spread out across all fields? Nope. There's been something that's been remarkably consistent in this. Healthcare is getting almost all the jobs. If you go look at a breakdown of it,

0: into the healthcare sector in this country. And that's why it appears to be the field that is growing and really one of the only fields, if not the only field that is growing. Okay, so why so many women instead of men? Well, when I say the healthcare industry is growing, it's perfectly normal to think, oh, good, more doctors. We've got more doctors, right? And yes, there are always more doctors, but for the most part, it's not doctors. It's a nurse here. It's a PA there. I don't want to say entry level because there's not obviously nothing wrong with being a nurse or entry level about it, but lower than a doctor. All right, I'll put it that way. Lower than a doctor. They're going into that field, and administrators to run the various healthcare companies where the government money is flowing. It's not as much of a the economy is only for women now thing, although that can be a problem. The problem is the only part of the economy that's growing is healthcare. There you go. I wanted to just lay that out there. And again, Oz talks about, well, where's the fraud? He brought it up yesterday, that healthcare fraud in Ohio. Where is it?
1: Unfortunately, this area around Columbus is responsible in Franklin County for one third of all of the $1.5 billion spent on home health care in Ohio. Think about that.
0: $1.5 billion of your money.
1: A third of all of the money spent on home health care in the entire great state of Ohio is generated here. That's three times what you would expect. There's a road very close to where we are, 288 home health care facilities in that the several block area on that one road. Again, it defies belief. Some of these buildings were vacant. You wouldn't put anybody up in those buildings, not certainly the place that would house home health care. Now, this is a mecca for Somalian populations. It's a hub for Nepalese and Bhutanese populations.
0: Yeah, we got it. I don't want to start ranting about foreigners again, but you understand what I mean. That's what's happening. Hey, Jesse, I am an immigration lawyer, and believe it or not, I agree with everything you say about the topic. While I am ethically bound to strenuously represent my clients, I am not like the majority of my colleagues who are dyed-in-the-wool communists and true believers. To be perfectly honest, I'm in it because it pays well. Unlike those other unethical beeps, I would never file a blatantly frivolous asylum application, nor ever advance an untruth before the court or USCIS. I firmly believe if the commie rats retake Congress and the Senate, and God forbid the presidency, they will unravel all the good done by Trump and even go so far as bringing back all of those who have been deported at taxpayer expense. Please do not use my name as I still have to, unfortunately, work with these people. Keep the faith. I brought that up because we just talked about where money is flowing. The reason there are so many immigration lawyers in this country in part is there's so much money that flows into that issue. How many commie nonprofits are taking billions of dollars and distributing them out to immigration lawyers in order to facilitate the invasion of the United States of America by barbarians from all over the globe? Immigration is big business. And the sad part of it is a lot of this stuff in a roundabout way is funded by you and me. Now, a lot less now that Trump is in office. But when Democrats take office, they just go grab gigantic handfuls of gold from the U.S. Treasury and start chucking it at everybody who's trying to get foreigners into the country. Because, of course, Democrats understand a country full of foreigners is a country that will elect Democrats and communism. All right, we have a lot more to go. Japanese question. Hang on.
2: Gonna get a big dish of beef chow mein.
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13: Hey, this is Jamie Loftus, and this is my new weekly show, 16th Minute of Fame, the podcast where every episode I take a closer look at an internet character of the day. Who were they? What made them so notorious? How did the internet, or sometimes the algorithm, choose them? And what does a person do when they're suddenly confronted with more attention than the human psyche can handle? Take The Dress, a story that went uber viral in early 2015 in spite of being, well, kind of a boring optical illusion. A mother of the bride in Scotland took a picture of a dress she was thinking about wearing to her daughter's wedding, but she saw the dress as blue with black lace and her daughter saw it as white with gold lace. One BuzzFeed post later, every single person on the internet was talking about the dress. But to me, The Dress is a story about the last couple of months when the internet was still sort of fun. It was shortly before the stories that spread across the internet stopped being driven by exploited millennials with useless arts degrees and started being decided by algorithms hell-bent on growing internet usership at all costs. 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With the team at Cool Zone Media, we're taking these characters' 16th minute of fame to see what their moment meant to them and what it says about us.
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0: wonderful Ask Dr. Jesse Friday. Let's get back to them, shall we? Dear historical oracle and Japanese ninja throwing star champion, congratulations on beating an entire class of Japanese first graders with your throwing star competition. Okay, pause. One, that's insulting and it's wrong. Two, you cannot imagine how many Japanese school children are out and about in Japan. It was one of those things everybody pointed out and talked about. Wherever you go, there are legions of these kids out and about. If you're in a restaurant, they'll be walking through the restaurant. If you're in a museum, they'll be in the museum. If you're everywhere in Japan, it's like, do they ever go into the actual classroom in Japan? I don't know what they do, but they're always out and about. Anyway, it goes on to say, do you think Spencer has a chance of becoming the mayor of L.A.? Isn't Rahman a communist? All her supporters are just going to vote for Bass. These commies stick together. What do you think? Says his name is Grant. I'm not sure how to answer this question because I don't like my answer. First of all, I so admire what Spencer Pratt has done. He's not only decided to jump in, he's gone all in. Gone all in, been very vocal about the failures of the current leadership of Los Angeles. He's been vocal online. He is making enemies, and all the right enemies. The communists over there hate his freaking guts. And that is exactly what he is doing, is exactly the kind of thing that can save the United States of America if more people start doing it. It takes guts. It really does, to run for office at any level. It certainly takes guts to run for mayor of Los Angeles in a completely communist city where the communists control every level of government and can do things to hurt you. And we know they will because they're communists. That's how they use the government anyway. It takes guts to go out there and do it, and do it well, and work hard. I want more people to do it, and I want him to win badly. I've told you already that Los Angeles has been communist for a very long time. When Karen Bass went to Cuba for her communist training, do you think they ever covered anything about elections? You know what communists think about elections. We've been playing all the news clips for you about the Los Angeles election. All the late ballots seem to favor Democrats. Why does it seem to favor Democrats? Democrats cheat in elections. They believe in cheating in elections. I have California friends, many of them, who will tell me that California steals every election. They believe there is cheating in every election in California because from the state down to the local level, California is run by communists top to bottom, and communists will put into place systems that make it impossible to win in a legitimate way. That's why, have you ever heard that old saying, and please don't do anything violent, it's just a saying, that you can vote your way into communism, but you have to shoot your way out of it? It's an old saying, and it's sadly true in many cases, but why is that a thing? So I can vote for the communists, but I'm going to have to resort to violence if I want to get rid of them. Why is that a thing? Because communists, once they get into power, will steal every election. They have nothing against it. They believe they should do it. All that matters is the revolution. That's their only morality. That's all that matters. I think he's got a very tough road ahead, but miracles can happen. They do. Bronco, how many votes do you think Randeep lost because he wouldn't come on the best radio show on the iHeartRadio network during the 1800 to 2100 Eastern to Standard time slot? You know what? That's not very nice. And how successful do you think he'd be as governor if he'd taken you up on your offer? His name is Tom. I was actually just talking to Chris and Corey about this today. I can't believe this guy never emailed us back.
1: My plan, Maka plan, make affordable California again, will recognize children's who maintain GPA level 3.87, 3.93, will support first buying car upon graduation from high school, will credit $505. 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Let's our schooling system. Thank you.
0: Chris thinks maybe he never got the email we sent. That's a man who checks his emails, Chris. I'm telling you what? Telling you right now, I know a man who checks his emails. Randeep's a guy, he's working hard every single day for the children's. Sensei Shuriken. I'm tired of talking and hearing about it, Iran, too. It's one of those drop a loaf or get off the pot kind of situations for me. However, since Congress recently passed a non-enforceable resolution to limit President Trump's use of soldiers in Iran, and the fact that the surrounding Islamic countries being attacked by Iran are failing to get involved, should we just pack up and leave with a stern Democrat low-T style messaging of "don't make us do this to you again" statement? Is it a viable third option? Had this question before. Is it a viable third option? Can't we just leave? Can't we just take those ships and just kind of turn them around and come home? No. Why is this bad economically for the globe? What, oil prices, everything else. Why is all this bad? It's bad because the Strait of Hormuz is not flowing. The Strait of Hormuz is not flowing because Iran has put mines in it, and they'll attack people with boats and drones. Basically, Iran has closed the Strait of Hormuz, or at least partially closed it. I know we're escorting some ships through and things like that. But the Strait of Hormuz right now is a trickle when it needs to be a waterfall. It's not flowing. We need it to flow. Now, those ships, they can't flow. They won't flow like a waterfall through the Strait of Hormuz unless they have assurances that they won't be attacked, that they won't hit a mine, that there's a, because remember, we're talking not about naval ships here. We're talking about merchant vessels, big oil tankers, and there's all kinds of other goods on these things too. These are just normal sailors. This is what they do for a living. And these boats are super expensive with a lot of money worth of goods on these boats. And they sail to and fro around the globe. These boats are owned by major corporations. Major corporations insure their assets. Obviously, and it's an obvious point, but it's true. If you have a billion dollar boat with $1 billion worth of cargo on it, you're going to have a $2 billion insurance policy on that boat, or you're not sending it out on the high seas because the ocean is a very dangerous place. Remember that story from a few years ago where BMW, I think it was, had a ship coming over here and it basically caught fire in the middle of the Pacific and all the cars went to the bottom of the ocean? Yeah, BMW had insurance on that ship. Of course they did. You're not going to ship without insurance. But that, again, that kicks the decision down to the insurance company. Now you have to have an insurance company who will provide you with insurance. And if you go to an insurance company and tell them, I have $1 billion boat with $1 billion in goods, I need a $2 billion insurance policy for this trip, they're going to ask you, okay, where are you sailing? And you're going to say, the Strait of Hormuz, and they're going to say, ha, ha, ha, ha, ha, no thanks, not interested. The problem with packing up and leaving is it doesn't open the Strait of Hormuz. That has to be opened. That's why Trump's trying to hammer out a deal so Iran will take their hands off of it. The Strait of Hormuz must be opened or the goods will not flow the way they should. 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
10: Ah, 1971. 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
10: 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I'm Ed Helms, host of Snafu, Season 2, Medburg. 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

0: It is the Jesse Kelly Show on a wonderful Friday and Ask Dr. Jesse Friday. I'm really enjoying when it comes to Graham Plattner. I'm enjoying this one. Some Democrats are all, well, I mean, I don't know, but a lot of them are taking the, what? I haven't heard of it. I'm not really sure
1: in
0: yet.
1: In terms of the allegations that have been waged with respect to this particular candidate for the Senate, I haven't followed it closely. I will continue to defer to Leader Schumer and Senator Gillibrand in terms of the best path forward in Maine.
0: I haven't really followed it closely. Plattner from Maine? Oh, yeah, maybe I heard about the race, as if they're all not talking about it all the time. I thought this from Senator Jim Banks, Indiana, was really good. I thought it deserved a shout out on the show.
2: Anyone has to be 18 before they can buy tobacco, 21 before you can buy alcohol, 16 before you can have a driver's license. How young are some children in America when they have a sex transition surgery?
3: Yeah, as we noted, we put together a database based on claims data, the Stop the Harm database, and noted almost 14,000 kids less than the age of 17 and a half, and many of those, again, young teenagers who had these hormonal interventions and procedures, over 5,700 surgeries.
2: Ms. Cole, how old were you?
4: I was 13 years old when they put me on the first interventions, and I was 15. I didn't even have a driver's license yet. I didn't even have my first relationship when I had surgery to remove my breasts.
2: Lifelong issues, as you noted, complications that you could have received. Mr. Minter, how young is it appropriate? Is it appropriate to talk to a child about sexuality? At what age? Is it appropriate at 12? Is that appropriate?
5: It is. I'm not sure what that has to do with the medical care we're
2: talking
5: my question. About here.
2: Is it appropriate at 12 to talk to a child
5: decision.
2: About their sexuality?
5: You know who that decision belongs to? Parents.
2: Is it appropriate for a teacher to talk to a child about issues of sexuality at the age of 12?
5: No.
0: Demons. A demonic religion. And we should, when we pray, we should remember the people, especially children, who got caught up in all that tranny madness the communists were pushing there for a few years. Because you and I may have moved on. The tranny madness seems to have been turned down quite a bit, but mercifully, honestly, seriously.
6: In the name of a just, merciful God.
0: But there are people who made permanent, life-altering decisions with their body during that time. And man alive, for the kids, right? The adults, it is what it is. But for the kids who had teachers, parents, doctors, shrinks, pushing them that way. I know it's naive to think they'll ever see justice on this planet, but man alive, do they deserve some of it. Dr. Bottom, and that's not very nice. What, Chris? It's, you know what? I am a Tallarico man.
7: My mouth when I launched this campaign were that the real fight in this country is not left versus right, it's top versus bottom.
0: My wife doesn't shut the drawers. She leaves clothes sticking out, kitchen drawers left open by an inch. I'm just walking around shutting things all day. What annoying habit does Ob have? Look, that's nothing I can divulge on the radio. I'm kidding. There's a ton, and I'm going to get it all off my chest right now. All right. First of all, annoying habits Ob has. Maybe this applies to a lot of women, and I believe it does. But, ladies, I understand that the comfy chair in the living room or comfy couch, I understand it may be aesthetically pleasing to throw a folded blanket over the back of the chair. It destroys the comfort of the chair. And you can say, well, just move it. But I don't want to have to disassemble my chair every time I want to sit in the chair. I just want to sit down in the chair. But in Ob's never-ending quest to make the perfect home, I have to disassemble. And you're exactly right, Chris. It's the same thing with the pillows on our bed. Hold on. Let me think. One, two, three, four, five, six. We have six pillows on the bed. Six pillows. Obviously, we only use two. I sleep on one. She sleeps on one. Ob makes the bed. When it's time to go to bed, I have to disassemble the bed every time. Another thing. The thought of what? I've got a lot on my mind, Chris. Sometimes I'm not in general a sloppy person at all. I'm not just not the way I am. I'm not dirty. I don't throw my dirty clothes on the floor and leave my trash around and stuff like that. I'm not that way, but she is meticulous about making sure everything is cleaned up and organized. And she's that nerd with like labels on everything and files. And she's an accountant by nature. That's what she is. Super, super organized. Sometimes I will leave something out because I'm going to grab it again in a minute, or I want to remember to take it to work. For instance, just a heads up, I have a ninja throwing star kit that I'll be taking. What, Chris? That I'll be taking into the studio as soon as we're allowed back in. Well, I want to remember to take it to the studio. I'm not allowed to go to the studio. So I do what? I set it out by where I keep my car keys. She can't have things like that sitting out. So she puts them away. I know. See, you look on your face, Chris. Me too. She puts stuff away that I don't want away. It's not a big deal. But if I leave my comfy, if I like have a t-shirt and shorts, my lay around clothes in the house, I'm probably going to keep them by the shower. I'm not just going to ball them up on the floor or something, but I'll leave them out. No. Those things are getting washed and folded, and I'll come back and she'd be like, you already wore them. I'd be like, that was one day. Anyway, I feel better. I really do feel better. You know what, Chris? I'm going to give her the Nancy Pelosi.
8: Last time I asked you about January 6th, why you turned the National Guard away on January 6th, you told me to shut up and that I was repeating Republican talking.
9: You're not going to shut up again because you're speaking lies.
0: Ob also throws things away. I walked in the laundry room the other day, and one of my oldest and favorite pairs of boxers was sitting in the trash can in the laundry room. I went storming into the kitchen and I said, Ob, what is this? And she said, you didn't notice the big hole in them? It's not that I didn't notice. I didn't care. The hole doesn't change anything. All right. There's already a hole in the front. If there's one in the back, what is the big deal? Anyway, we have another hour. Hang on. 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
13: Conflict continues. I'm Ted Lindner, Fox News. Israel says it launched several strikes against Iran today after Tehran unleashed a barrage of missiles on Israel in a sudden escalation of the conflict, forcing civilians into shelters while threatening retaliation against U.S. and Israeli targets. Fox's Ashley Strohmeyer with the latest for us tonight.
14: This comes hours after Iran launched at least four waves of missiles at Israel. It's the first time since an early April ceasefire was implemented. Israel says all missiles were intercepted and is now vowing to deliver a powerful response. Tehran claims the attack was in retaliation for Israel's deadly strike on Beirut on Sunday. So President Trump says Iran's strikes are certainly not going to help negotiations on the ending war front. And then he told Tehran to get back to the table and make a deal. The president also says he's not happy about Israel's attack on Beirut. And he was reportedly urging Israel's prime minister not to strike back against Iran.
13: President Trump is warning Tehran to, quote, get back to the table and make a deal. Six people injured in a series of stabbings in New York City at Penn Station on Sunday night. A suspect now in custody. The stabbing happening on the eve of President Trump's planned attendance upstairs at Game 3 of the NBA Finals in Madison Square Garden. Fox's CB Cotton with more on security.
15: The president will become the first sitting U.S. commander-in-chief to attend an NBA Finals game, and fans have been told to expect airport-level security. The Knicks releasing a statement that reads in part, quote, a strict no-bag policy will be in effect, and fans should make every effort to limit personal items to an absolute minimum. Fans should expect enhanced security measures when entering Madison Square Garden, including TSA-style screening procedures. Guests are strongly encouraged to arrive at least 2 hours before tip-off to allow additional time for screening and entry.
13: And the NYPD says no watch parties will be permitted outside the garden. America's listening to Fox News.
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20: Police in Fort Worth are searching for a man who was dressed in black last night when he opened fire on a crowd of people, hitting one person in the head. That woman is said to be in critical condition. Another man in black is said to have shot two people in Houston about 3:30 Sunday morning. Sheriff's investigators say it started with an argument. The shooter ran, and now police are looking for that man in black as well. And a driver tried to turn an ordinary San Antonio chain grocery store into a drive-in Sunday afternoon. Fire department crews were called to an HEB store on the city's north side, where they found a Ford Bronco had been driven into a section of the store. Police had a talk with the driver of that car, but so far no word on whether charges have been filed. No injuries, however, were reported. I'm Mike Shiloh.
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0: Kelly Show, final hour of the Jesse Kelly Show on a magnificent Friday. Been asked Dr. Jesse Friday with so much still to get to. Let's get back to the questions, though, shall we? Hey, Jesse. We all hear about how things suck, but music at least is an avenue to relax. There are timeless songs we can hear over and over again and not get tired. What's on your timeless song list? Well, this, first of all.
1: Ay, ay, ay, ay. I am the Frito Bandito. Hey, I like Fritos corn chips. I love them, I do. I want Fritos.

0: must not offend. Munch, munch, munch a bunch of Fritos.
1: And the other one is Bad News Rising by CCR. Bad Moon Rising. Bad News Rising. Dang it. Look, Chris, don't correct me, all right? Maybe they have another unreleased version called Bad News Rising. I've got some bad news for you. Bad news is that we're being pillaged by foreigners. The good news is we had another set of arrests. The Trump administration is doing more for fraud and more to go after fraud than any administration of my lifetime. I've played for you a couple of times that Dr. Oz thing about the home health care. It's happening in Los Angeles. It's happening in Minnesota. Yes, there's still a lot of theft in this country, but you should feel really good about the fact that they are actually tackling it instead of enabling it. Remember, that's a big difference between having a Democrat-run government and a Republican-run government, because so many of these fraud schemes are run by foreigners. Democrats help them do it. It's not just that they won't investigate it. They go the complete opposite way, and they clearly aid and abet them. They help them do it. They want them to do it. But when people wise up and stop voting Democrat, you get stuff like this.
2: Unfortunately, this area around Columbus is responsible in Franklin County for one third of all of the $1.5 billion spent on home health care in Ohio. Think about that. A third of all of the money spent on home health care in the entire great state.
1: Yeah, that's bad. Hey, Jesse, do you think AI will enable us to communicate with extraterrestrials? You're never going to talk to aliens, okay? You're never going to see aliens. It's not something that's going to happen. And I know what, Chris? What? Chris asked if I believe in aliens. It's not that I do or don't. I don't care. I'm not interested. I'm interested in the earth. I don't really care about things outside of it because this is the planet God gave me. What, Chris? Chris said, what if they have cool transporter technology and therefore I'd never have to sit in traffic? Everyone knows sitting in traffic is a big pet peeve of mine. Really just sitting anywhere, delays, the big pet. Like if I'm in an airport and I get one of those horrible delays. Sorry, the wing fell off. It's going to be 5 hours. Unless I have some sort of emergency situation, I'll just leave the airport and go get a hotel. They'll usually do it for no money. Rebook me a ticket. Book me a ticket for tomorrow morning. I'm going to sleep. I'm going to go get a cheeseburger and I'm going to sleep. I'm not sitting here for 5 hours. Anyway, what if the aliens had cool transporter technology? You understand that the aliens, if you do ever encounter them, talk to them, are abducted by them, you understand that you're going to be disappointed, right? We all, you know, the most powerful thing, it's your imagination. The most powerful thing is when something is not explained, when it's a mystery. Well, your mind is a powerful thing. And your mind will go to a million different places that are amazing and scary. And then reality hits and you're like, this is kind of disappointing. You know, the aliens are probably going to be morons, right? They're going to be morons. You think they're going to be technologically advanced. They'll probably be backwards, completely backwards. They'll have just invented the wheel and you're going to hope they have transporter technology. It's not going to be what you want it to be. Dear Samurai, if the Jews controlled the world, why would they allow Christians to print the Bible? I don't know. Why did you people allow that, Chris? What? Jesse, a prediction is 10 to 15 years from now, hearing aid businesses will be booming. He goes on to talk about people having earbuds in their ears and noise canceling and you're piping the sound right into your ears. All right. I agree that that's probably an issue if you're blasting things really, really loudly into your ears. But I will, however, say this. My father's generation, old school, older generations, at least in my house, at least my dad, I don't feel like hearing protection was ever prioritized at all. It just wasn't a thing that they did. Oh, you're running that jackhammer. Get your earmuffs in. It just wasn't something they did. And so I'm not sure that the next generation is going to have any more hearing loss than previous generations. Previous generations are crazy. And I mean, crazy tough and crazy brave, but crazy. Some of the pictures that I honestly, I have a hard time looking at are, well, before I tell you that, I'm not thrilled about heights. I'm not afraid of heights anymore. The Marine Corps beat that out of me. But I don't want to stand on the edge of a cliff. I don't want to climb a 100-foot rope. I told you before about what a wuss I felt like on the zip line course. I just didn't let the boys or anybody else know. I smiled and laughed like my heart was pounding. I'm not thrilled about heights. I can do it. It's fine. But I'm not thrilled about it. All right. I say that to say this. Have you seen those old-timey pictures of the guys working on building skyscrapers in cities like New York City? I don't understand how anybody could do that ever. These guys working without protection. They're not tied off to something even. We're not talking about netting or shoring. These guys are walking on beams. And I don't know how high these buildings are. A mile above the street. When they eat lunch, there are pictures of this. They just sit down on the beam a mile above the street and have a sandwich. That's not even human. That is so, I have a hard time looking at the picture because I think to myself, I could never in a million years, not in a million years, not for, if you paid me $1 million an hour, $1 million an hour, I would not go do that job. And I would not go do it for 1 hour. I would not do the job, period. No, I would rather be poor than that. What, Chris? I'm telling you, I couldn't do it. El Sensei Sombrero. Konnichiwa. Konnichiwa to you too, buddy. Can you enlighten us on the, can you enlighten the up and coming ninja apprentices on your show, the throwing star style? Do you go overhand baseball throw or do you do an overhand backhand or more of a frisbee throw? His name is James. You keep asking and I keep trying to explain to you that I cannot explain all the ways of the ninja to you. Don't roll your eyes, Chris. A lot of these ways are secret, passed down from my people for generations and generations. What, Chris? No, I'm not talking about the Irish. I mean, my people, the ninja people, Chris. Ninja people like me, we have to guard secrets. Think about it this way. I want you to think about ninjutsu as if it's a superpower. In the wrong hands, it could potentially be dangerous. Very, very dangerous. You don't want everybody to know what I know. That would be a danger for society. We have to be selective about what we say and when we say it. All right? And I threw overhand. Dear Shaved Sasquatch, why doesn't President Trump order the military to just take control of the Strait of Hormuz? Thank you for such a great show. Okay, the military. Why don't they just take control of it? Let me explain. You know, the whole blockade thing, which I think is kind of lifted. Trump announced that it's lifted, but I'm not sure, whatever. The whole blockade thing. You can look at a map of the Strait of Hormuz. See that Strait of Hormuz? All right. Our naval blockade of the Strait of Hormuz was not in the Strait of Hormuz. It was on the borders of the Strait of Hormuz. We did not have our naval vessels all day, every day, doing loop-de-loos right beside Iran in the Strait of Hormuz. It was off. Why? That region of Iran, the region that borders the Strait of Hormuz, is mountainous. It is mountainous, and the Iranians allegedly have built into those mountains for years missiles. Missile defense systems, ways to fire things from the mountains into the strait, because Iran has known for years that controlling the Strait of Hormuz, or being able to shut it down, basically, it's a critical part of their national security. It's the one thing they could hold over our heads. Our Navy's not in it. All right, I'll explain more in a second. Before I do that, let me explain to you that Independence Day is coming up. I hope 2026 is going to be one of the most patriotic years of your life because we're celebrating our 250th anniversary. That's what I hope. I hope that you and I will continue, while we will fail in many ways, I hope that you and I will continue to put our money where our morals are and patronize patriotic businesses. I hope you switch your mobile service to Pure Talk. 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I'm about to hang out with the Pure Talk boys next week. As a matter of fact, that's always a good time. 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When you get on the phone to switch, 10 minutes on the phone with an American who's nice about that. Dial #250 and say Jesse Kelly. #250, say Jesse Kelly. We'll be back.
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0: or at least certain areas of the country, have a communist-run justice system. People crave justice. They do. They crave fairness, I guess I should say. They crave it. They want it. It is inherent in human beings. And when you have a communist justice system that is purposely letting bad guys loose who hurt innocent people, vigilante justice is inevitable. Good evening. My name is Daenerys. I found out about your show through my dad. We're both fans of your show in good humor. I would appreciate a response. My question is, have you ever considered making a song? Like it can be 1 to 2 minutes. I have short songs like that, some a little longer. I consider myself to be quite an artist. What, Chris? Don't you remember the line we already wrote? Drinking too much booze, nothing left to lose. That obviously is the beginning of some sort of an award-winning song. I am held back a little bit by the lack of artistic ability in my family. We Kellys are we're a simple people, you see. And we're just simple construction people. There is nobody in my family who can sing. I'm not talking about Ob. Ob is the weird exception to that. You know, I married Ob, so she sings and dances and all the other annoying stuff. But the actual Kellys, like the Kelly bloodline, there's no singing. None of us can sing. Nobody can even carry a tune a little bit. It's bad. All of us. Nobody can dance. Nobody. No one has the ability to do that. There is a very tiny bit of artistic ability from my mom on my mom's side, you know, the ability to sketch or draw, but that's pretty bad too. I don't think there is a single Kelly. I don't think there is a single Kelly who can play a single musical instrument. None of them. Absolutely none of them at all. We are held back, really. Everybody's built differently, right? We're built from the bottom up. What?
1: My mouth when I launched this campaign were that the real fight in this country is not left versus right, it's top versus bottom.
0: I mentioned at the end of last segment that I was going to finish up on the Strait of Hormuz thing and I never got back to it. What about the Navy just taking control of it? Our Navy would be in mortal danger if it just parked itself in the Strait of Hormuz. It sounds like we can do it, but when they have land-based defenses, remember, historically, land-based defenses on a narrow waterway are extremely effective because, for obvious reasons, you can sight in your guns easily. It takes just a little bit of practice. You know exactly where this one's going to land. Your naval base that's by the water is not bouncing up and down in the water. A fort along a narrow waterway can shut down a waterway. Iran has a fort in the form of mountains right next to the Strait of Hormuz. Our ships would be in grave danger. So we can't just park them there inside the Strait of Hormuz. And remember, well, we can shoot down drones and we've been shooting their boats out of the water. Yes, we've done that. There's always a finite number of munitions on hand. You don't have endless munitions to do these things. All right, let's save a baby here. Let's make sure we do one good thing this weekend. 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
13: It's August 2023. A county government meeting in Pennsylvania's Lehigh Valley. A young woman, early 20s, steps up to the mic to speak.
14: My two-month-old son was happily drinking milk from his bottle when he quickly started choking, turned blue, and went limp. My boyfriend transported our son to the changing table as I grabbed an anti-choking device and my boyfriend began assembling it. Two pumps of the device and my son was conscious, gasping for air and coughing up milk.
13: They all went to the ER to make sure the baby was okay.
14: But upon arriving at Lehigh Valley Hospital, the diagnosis quickly became something so different.
13: One of the doctors had a theory.
14: She stated to my father and mother-in-law that we are young, first-time parents who got frustrated with our baby and violently shook him to make him stop crying, and a confession would only make things easier for us.
13: The parents were told to leave the hospital without their son, and he wouldn't come home for 7 whole months.
14: I'm a postpartum mom dealing with the grief and the trauma of my son being ripped from my arms. And I'm a mom who lost everything in less than 24 hours due to one doctor's misdiagnosis. Enough is enough.
13: And then the next person speaks. And the next one. The stories they tell form a pattern of parents walking into a Lehigh Valley hospital to get help for a child, only to leave without them. And the same doctor's name kept coming up again and again. A pediatrician.
15: I ask you, what kind of doctor does this?
13: That's what I wanted to know, too. From Serial Productions and The New York Times, I'm Diane Neary, and this is The Preventionist, a story about a doctor and the rise of a powerful field of pediatric medicine.
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1: Last time I asked you about January 6th, why you turned the National Guard away on January 6th, you told me to shut up and that I was repeating Republican talking.
2: You're not going to shut up again because you're speaking lies.
0: Let's check in on how the votes are being tabulated out there in Communist California. Here's Steve Hilton, the Republican running for governor, one of the two.
3: Describing that there, they had different buckets they were supposed to put the ballots in after they come in, after Election Day, and they were explicitly told it didn't just have to be a postmark that was on or before Election Day that qualified. If the date was handwritten, that would be okay as well.
0: It's not an accident. It's not a whoopsie. They put these systems into place to make it so you can't win an election. Hey, great ninja, Jesse. Do you really think Trump is concerned right now with high gas prices or waiting it out because he knows he can pull a Biden before elections and drain strategic oil reserves to reduce prices? No, we've already drained them. They are really, really low. Oil reserves, not just our strategic oil reserve, oil reserves globally are low. We have not seen the full effect of the oil embargo, if we have to put it that way. We haven't seen the full effect of it yet because the oil, yes, it stopped flowing the way it was. But when that happens, that's why you have reserves. So we've been draining our reserves. The prices we see right now at the pump are actually artificially low prices because we've been tapping all kinds of reserves across the globe. Remember, I keep bringing it up because these oil guys keep coming out and saying it. These reserves are getting low. These reserves are running out. These reserves are going away in July. They keep complaining about the reserves because they're not getting filled back up again. Now, July is still a month away. I have to assume, or at least hope, that Trump is going to be able to hammer out a deal between now and a month away. But do you think Iran doesn't know everything I just said? What if Iran wants to drag this on long enough to blow up the global economy? It's not like that would be out of character for that dirtball regime. There's a chance. How am I supposed to come to any conclusion? Every other day, Trump's putting out a social media post saying we've almost got a deal. We're 95% done. We're crossing the T's on a deal. But then there's never a deal, is there? They've announced there's a deal 8,000 times. I've stopped responding to it. I've stopped following along. Every day there's a deal. We about have a deal, but it doesn't materialize. Iran ends up walking away, washing their hands of it. I can't count how many times we've announced there's a deal and Iran has announced they're walking away from the negotiating table. That happens every 5 minutes too. We're walking away. We almost have a deal. Then we're walking away. It's endless. Jesse, why has sanctuary cities as a legal concept not come before the Supreme Court? Well, oftentimes people don't understand what a sanctuary city actually is. So let me explain how they operate. Sanctuary cities, it's not like they're above federal law or in violation of federal law. In fact, they're very, very careful about staying within federal law. Cities have their own jurisdiction, right? They have their own police force. They have their own jail system, cities and counties and states. They have systems that exist outside of the federal government. So if you're a, quote, sanctuary city, and that's what you've declared yourself to be, it's not that you can grab this foreigner, this illegal immigrant, because you know ICE is in town trying to arrest him. It's not like you can grab him and hide him in the county jail. That's not allowed. That would be a violation of the law. But if he so happens to be in your county jail because he committed crimes and you find out that ICE is coming through town and they're going down to the jails to find out who's illegal. And if they find anyone illegal, they're going to drag them out of there, put them in federal custody and deport them. As a sanctuary city, you do have jurisdiction over who you keep and don't keep in your jail. So you can walk down to your jail where you have him and just let him go. You understand that states like New York have done this. Violent foreigners, in response to ICE deportation, violent foreigners have been turned loose on the New York public, courtesy of the communists who run New York. This is what they do. This is what it looks like in practice. Now, that sounds evil, and it is. It sounds wrong, and it is. It sounds unlawful, but it's not. You have discretion on who you prosecute, who you keep in jail, who you do not. There is a great deal of leeway there. You have all kinds of discretion. And if you get communists in office in charge of the justice system, they'll just use every legal means they can. Something else they can do. You see this in California. They can give them IDs and give them driver's licenses. The federal government does not control driver's licenses. If you look at your driver's license right now, it has a state on it, doesn't it? Your driver's license is from a state that's issued by the state. Well, what if you're California and your state is run by communists who want foreigners in the country because they know it helps the communist revolution? They'll just give your illegals IDs. Now, the problem is your state driver's license, because of our federal system, you are licensed to drive in every state. So once you're licensed in California, you're licensed in Texas. It's not like they're going to pull you over in Texas and see that California license and throw the handcuffs on you. So if you have a commie state inside your borders doing these kinds of things, it ends up damaging the whole country. I've described it before as having hostile city states inside of our borders. It's really what it's like. It really is. If you think of Rome, ancient Rome, think about that Italian boot, the peninsula that is Italy. And Rome, they really have control over all of it, except for there's two or three city states scattered throughout who hate the Romans, rebel against the Romans, do everything they possibly can to smash the Romans, to ruin the Roman Empire. How long would Rome have put up with that state of affairs? Well, that state of affairs happened many times, and Rome ended up slaughtering every man, woman, and child. That's how Rome would handle such a thing. And you understand why they would handle such a thing that way, because you can't operate as a nation while having hostile foreign city states inside your borders. But that is the system we have. And as Democrats have gotten more and more insane, it's going to continue to be the system we have. I have encouraged you repeatedly, and I'll encourage you again right now, to get out of your blue area. If you're in a blue state, at least try to get to a blue county, blue town, something. If you can get out of that blue state, do it. Because the guardrails are off. There's nothing holding them back. Now, in order to win elected office, you have to just A, be a Democrat, but B, if you want the Democrat nomination, because of the radicalization of the average Democrat voter, you have to be a certified freaking nut job in order to even get the job. You have to promise to do horrible things. All right. That's enough of that. That's enough of that. I don't want to stress you out. Let's talk about a little bit more election fraud. What about Georgia? Are we ever going to get any justice there? Let me talk to you about protecting yourself. You have health insurance, don't you? You have car insurance, of course. Why do you have these things? Hopefully nothing bad happens, but bad things happen all the time. Identity theft happens all the time. All the time. The percentages of people going through this, it's eventually going to reach 100%. 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

0: the Jesse Kelly Show. Final segment of the Jesse Kelly Show on a magnificent Friday. And Ask Dr. Jesse Friday. We will be back Monday. Where we'll be broadcasting from? I have no earthly idea. None. We might be at a phone booth. We might be back at this studio in Houston. We might be at my house. I have no earthly idea, but we'll be bringing you a show of some kind. That was me giving you a heads up that I don't know how it's going to sound again on Monday. I'm trying to be mindful of the fact that it's an audio product and the sound. I want it to be right for you all the time, but there's precious little we can do about it at this point in time until we are allowed in our flooded back building. Oh, speaking of flooded. Hey, part-time radio host. Your fake sprinkler story immediately reminded me of the fake water main break in Fulton County, Georgia during the stolen 2020 election. How embarrassed and or angry should we be that a Trump DOJ hasn't prosecuted anyone for that incident? His name is Bill. First of all, my water sprinkler story is not fake at all. Second of all, here's the problem. We want people prosecuted when Democrats steal elections. When Democrats cheat in elections, you want honest elections. I want honest elections. You want people prosecuted so they'll stop doing it, right? But so much of this stuff is so hard to prove, especially after the fact. I know that that water break in Fulton County, Georgia, critical swing county in a critical swing state on election night, every part of that looked bad. And I openly acknowledge to you that I think it was totally nefarious. I think they were doing something dirty. I don't know that. I haven't seen them do it on camera. I can't tell you that with 100% certainty. Maybe it was just a, oopsie, what are the odds? But I was born at night, but not last night. Now, just because I strongly suspect that doesn't mean I can prove it. Think what it would take to prove it. Let me put it this way. Let's assume the worst here. Let's assume they wanted to shut things down in that building for nefarious election purposes. And they decided they were going to have some sort of a water leak in order to shut the building down. Do you know how big of an operation you would need to do that? One person. I could do that myself. I used to work with water and sewer line. I believe it would depend on exactly what the setup is in the building. I would need actually one tool, one person, one tool, and I have just flooded the building and shut it down. Now, what if I wanted to do that and I was smart enough to not Google it on my phone? I was smart enough to not text friends and family members and email people about it. I basically was smart enough to come up with the plan and then keep my mouth shut and not tell anybody around me the plan. What are the chances you think you could catch me after I do it? Very slim. Okay, that's if you walked in the next day to a flooded out building and you launched a criminal investigation. Now, let's fast forward through 4 years of the Biden presidency. Now it's 4 or 5 years later. 4 or 5 years after the fact, how many witnesses are going to remember anything from 4 or 5 years ago? What are the chances you're going to get me after 4 or 5 years? I'm not trying to excuse any lack of action from the DOJ, but after you steal an election, you never get justice. After an election is stolen, you never get justice. We always want it. They should do a recall. They should do an investigation. They should. We say this over and over again, yet it never ends up happening. It never ends up changing anything because once the election is stolen, it's friggin' over. And it sucks. And you end up with President Biden for 4 years and his witch wife.
1: Do you still think that he would have been in a good place to serve as president for another 4 years until he was 86?
2: Well, not from what I know now, I mean, my God, who knew? I mean, it was so shocking to get that cancer diagnosis. I mean, we had, you know, here I was, I'm looking through travel magazines like, oh, where are we going to go? What are we going to do? And then we get this cancer diagnosis and I think, what am I doing? Like our whole life has changed now.
3: Well, yeah.
2: And so, I mean, it was just shocking.
0: 4 years of those people because we allowed Democrats to steal an election. Golly.
4: And now...
5: here's a headline.
6: By the, go, you know the thing.
0: Emails!
4: We didn't get to.
0: Jesse, why are detainers being held in facilities? Why aren't they deported? Remember, because of our bonkers immigration system, we actually give every dirty foreigner who violated our sovereignty a hearing before we deport them. And even after they get a hearing, and if the decision is made to deport them, then you have to figure out where you're deporting them to. It's slow. It's brutal. The best way is to not let them in. Jesse, first, welcome back to the airwaves from the land of the rising sun. That's Japan, Chris. I missed you, as well as all your loyal fans. Secondly, now that Paxton has defeated Cornyn with ease, how confident are you Paxton will hold the seat for Republicans in November against the Democrat Tallarico? Ken Paxton's going to win. Texas is not electing this person.
7: But the only way we can allow the rights of an embryo to trump the rights of a woman is if we believe a woman is not a full person. And let me remind you, that has been the default belief throughout most of human history. Being Christian and being pro-choice are absolutely consistent because Christianity is a feminist religion.
0: Do you think Texas is going to elect that guy? Texas, the Texas Democrats made a huge mistake nominating that guy because he has so much video out there like that, making him look like exactly what he is, a fruity commie who is way out of step with normal Texans. I know all the D.C. swamp rats told you, now that John Cornyn lost, it's the end of the world. It'll cost $100 million now to protect the seat. That seat's going to be just fine. Don't worry. All right. Go put your phone down. Enjoy your weekend, and I shall see you on Monday.

0: Good news. The greatest test of the American spirit is upon us now. Why is this good news? Because throughout American history, high testosterone men thrive in times of chaos and uncertainty. 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
3: Tensions rising in the Middle East. I'm Sue Guzman, Fox News. The Israeli military striking Iranian government targets in western and central parts of the country, raising concerns now of a wider escalation. We have the latest from Fox's Ashley Strohmeyer.
4: This comes hours after Iran launched at least four waves of missiles at Israel. It's the first time since an early April ceasefire was implemented. Israel says all missiles were intercepted and is now vowing to deliver a powerful response. Tehran claims the attack was in retaliation for Israel's deadly strike on Beirut on Sunday. So President Trump says Iran's strikes are certainly not going to help negotiations on the ending war front. And then he told Tehran to get back to the table and make a deal. The president also says he's not happy about Israel's attack on Beirut. And he was reportedly urging Israel's prime minister not to strike back against Iran.
3: And Iranian state television reporting the sound of explosions being heard in Isfahan, Tabriz, and Tehran. Latest back-and-forth attacks coming after she mentioned President Trump urged Prime Minister Benjamin Netanyahu not to respond to them. Six people injured in a series of stabbings at New York's Penn Station Sunday night. There is a suspect in custody. There's no word on a motive, but it does come on the eve of President Trump's planned attendance at Game 3 of the NBA Finals at New York's Madison Square Garden, which is directly above Penn Station. Fox's CB Cotton.
5: The president will become the first sitting U.S. Commander-in-Chief to attend an NBA Finals game, and fans have been told to expect airport-level security. The Knicks releasing a statement that reads in part, quote, a strict no-bag policy will be in effect, and fans should make every effort to limit personal items to an absolute minimum. Fans should expect enhanced security measures when entering Madison Square Garden, including TSA-style screening procedures.
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11: Police in Fort Worth are searching for a man who was dressed in black last night when he opened fire on a crowd of people, hitting one person in the head. That woman is said to be in critical condition. Another man in black is said to have shot two people in Houston about 3:30 Sunday morning. Sheriff's investigators say it started with an argument. The shooter ran, and now police are looking for that man in black as well. And a driver tried to turn an ordinary San Antonio chain grocery store into a drive-in Sunday afternoon. Fire department crews were called to an HEB store on the city's north side, where they found a Ford Bronco had been driven into a section of the store. Police had a talk with the driver of that car, but so far no word on whether charges have been filed. No injuries, however, were reported. I'm Mike Shiloh.
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23: Fat, drunk, and stupid is no way to go through life, son.
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0: 189 years ago today, Houston was incorporated by the Republic of Texas. 1893, on this day, the trial of Lizzie Borden for the murder of her mother and stepmother begins in New Bedford, Massachusetts. It was on this day in 1968 that Senator Robert Kennedy was shot three times while exiting through a kitchen at a hotel where he delivered a speech after winning the Democrat nomination for President of the United States. The event would prompt David Crosby to write Long Time Gone and the Rolling Stones to insert the lyrics Who Killed the Kennedys to their new song Sympathy for the Devil. This was the ABC News report on this day in 1968.
1: A reporter for the Mutual Broadcasting System, Andy West, was in the hallway, the kitchen hallway in the Ambassador Hotel last night when Senator Kennedy was shot. He is perhaps the man who was closest to the senator when the shots were fired. Let's go back now to that hour last night. First, Senator Kennedy in victory, and then the voice of reporter West as our cameras show the panic that gripped the scene.
2: So I thank all of you who made this possible this evening. All of the effort that you made and all of the people whose names I haven't mentioned, but who did all of the work at the precinct level, who got out the vote, who did all of the effort, brought forth all of the effort that's required. I was a campaign manager 8 years ago. I know what a difference that kind of an effort and that kind of commitment makes. So I thank all of you. Those of you who are here. Mayor Yorty has just sent me a message that we've been here too long already. So my thanks to all of you, and now it's on to Chicago, and let's win there. Thank you.
3: Senator Kennedy has been shot. Is that possible?
4: No!
3: Is that possible?
4: Is
3: it possible, ladies and gentlemen? It is possible. He has. Not only Senator Kennedy. Oh, my God. Senator Kennedy has been shot, and another man, a Kennedy campaign manager, and possibly shot in the head. I am right here. Rafer Johnson has a hold of a man who apparently has fired the shot.
5: That's it, Rafer. Get it.
6: Get the gun,
5: Rafer. Okay, now hold on to the guy. Hold on to him. Hold on to him, ladies and gentlemen. Hold him. Hold him. We don't want another Oswald. Hold him, Rafer. We don't want another Oswald. Hold him, Rafer. Keep people away from him. Keep people away from him.
1: And people were kept away from him, and the police have him in custody.
0: Oof. That's tense even today. And to think his son is now the Make America Healthy Again. Health and Human Services Cabinet Secretary for the Trump administration. What is that, 58 years later? Wow. All right. We shall open the phone line, 713-999-1000, 713-999-1000. Ramon told me this morning, I like my women like I like my coffee, all over my lap while I'm driving. Ramon. And now, because I forgot the first hour, and Ramon didn't remind me, to get us started, sort of, as we always do, courtesy of the greatest executive producer in all the land, Chad Ohkone Nakanishi, your Week in Review. Have you ever actually read the lyrics to the song? And you'll go, whoa, hey, all right, okay, she's dirty. She's a bad person.
7: There's been another man that I've needed. And I've loved.
0: Wait, what?
7: But that doesn't mean I love you less.
0: It kind of feels like it does.
7: Loving you both is breaking all the rules.
0: This song was subtitled, I'm making you my cup.
8: Senator John Cornyn is back on Capitol Hill following his defeat in the Republican primary runoff last Tuesday. Reporters asked Senator Cornyn about the man responsible for ending his four terms in the Senate.
9: You've had a lot of criticisms for him, calling him a crook, among other things. You stand by those criticisms?
10: Yes, you do.
9: Yeah.
0: So now John Cornyn is tweeting like a spurned teenage girl. It's It's getting embarrassing for the poor fellow.
4: Overnight operation shut down a strip club in East Houston.
6: Complaints were centered on allegations of prostitution, illegal alcohol sales, narcotics activity, and other violations happening inside the club.
0: Who could have ever expected that you would have a den of iniquity in a place called, says it on the sign,
10: The Toxic. The Toxic.
0: It's literally called The Toxic.
11: Carnival Cruise Line is warning customers about a cybersecurity breach that may have exposed sensitive personal information.
12: The company says a hacker used a social engineering scam to trick an employee into giving access to a part of its IT system in April.
0: And I'm just imagining when the Pakistani hackers realize that they've hacked into Carnival Cruise Lines and they're getting people's bank accounts and they're going, oh, this thing's already maxed out. What are these people spending $1,500 a month on a slingshot? Iqbal,

0: watched Casablanca last night. I'd never seen it entirely, start to finish. You know, so many older movies don't hold up to time. They were important at that time, but then you watch them now, and it's hard to understand what the allure was. But you have to really struggle to put it into context in that time frame. A sigh is just a sigh. Man, that movie is the fundamental thing. Fantastic today. Have you seen it? Humphrey Bogart's character is, you know how you have a scene in a modern movie where a guy's walking through the office and they're like, Mr. Jones, will you have this? No, do that and do this. Hey, you over there, do that. Yes, tell him no. Yes, tell him no. Tell him yes, no, yes, do it. Yeah, call him. And they're like, they're this superstar character coming through the scene. They can't. That was Humphrey Bogart. Like, he's the innkeeper. I bet a lot of people became innkeepers or bar owners because of him. He has, do you know the setup? So he has a bar in Casablanca, and it's 1942, which is, what's amazing is it captures the World War II mindset, and World War II has just begun pretty early on. I mean, I thought it would have, you know, you'd think it would have to be later to do that. And everybody trying to get out of Europe to the United States needs to get to Lisbon, Portugal, to be able to hop the flight to get to the United States. Well, the routes, if you can't get out of Europe, you can't get an exit visa, your route is through Casablanca. You end up in Casablanca. So there's the Blue Parrot, which is one of the bars, and then there's his. And there's illegal gambling in the back. And there's a French prefect who is kind of in charge, and he's sort of Barney Fife. And then the Germans come in because two Germans with these documents that they're carrying that are rites of passage have been murdered. And then there's the intrigue behind all that. And, of course, Ingrid Bergman is the love interest. And, it holds up. I will tell you that. It is really, really well done. And what's amazing, because obviously it's black and white, is the lighting on some of the scenes. You look at it and you think, man, that early on, they haven't developed the lighting techniques and technology they have today. And yet, how they capture some of those scenes, if you just stop it and look at it, it's really, really well done. It's I highly recommend for you this weekend. And it can be a husband, wife. The kids can be walking through the room. There's nothing. Last Picture Show, that's not true. A lot of nudity in there, but this one, family friendly. Freddie, you're up.
1: Hey, good morning. Listen, you mentioned a story about soup and chickpeas or whatever earlier this week, and I forgot the story, but I wanted to call you then, but I was busy. But do you know the difference between a lentil and a chickpea?
0: I don't.
1: Did I lose you?
0: No, I'm thinking.
1: Oh, you don't? Oh, okay.
0: It's terrible radio when the host pauses to think. Which very rarely happens.
1: Well, I figured you'd either know it or you wouldn't know it. Well, I've never had a lentil on my face.
0: Okay. I've heard that one before, and it was funny last time, and it was funny that time. I have heard that before, and I thought to myself, I have been asked this, and now I realize why. Drunk Mark, you're on the Michael Berry Show.
2: Hey. I didn't think I'd be on so quick. Hey, so I got a joke for you. The only joke I know. We call deer was one eye.
0: I give up. What do you

0: sound so that drunk.
1: No, I just got a little buzz.
0: Yeah. So you're going to go to work with a... Okay.
1: No.
0: Yeah. Yeah. Yeah.
1: It's just from last night.
0: Is it? What did you have?
1: I had the rest of my whiskey and just a few Busch beers. It wasn't that much. I mean, my tolerance is kind of back low.
0: Yeah. Yeah, that's a good part of it. Are you? Where are you staying?
1: One night I stayed on some hell bays over here in Hockley. And the next night, it's a barn right here. I took a piece of this particle wood, what's it called, plywood, and I put it on the ground because the hell bays were too thick. They was too hard and lumpy.
0: So you found an abandoned barn.
1: I'm in that right now, but I'm working on a place to stay. But I ain't been out for 1.5 days.
0: Yeah, no, I got it.
2: And hold if on. 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

0: me a report every day on new clients. This morning was a 63-year-old woman needs help getting her act together, she said. Since having kids, she's not been in good shape and is finally ready to do something about it. She lives in Huffman. And then this one was the one that got my attention. 78-year-old man recovering from a recent stroke. Needs strength and improved neurological processes, and strength training is the answer for both. He will start tomorrow. He's excited. West Houston. 78, Ramon. I love that. Don't give up on yourself. I stopped in on my dad early this morning, which I don't normally stop in the mornings, and I surprised him. And I asked him how he was doing. And he said, I said, Dad, you're 86. You've had diabetes, severe diabetes, for 66 years. Most people that are 86 without this debilitating chronic condition are not in your shape. You have your entire mental faculties, and you're able to walk around. You're in pretty good shape. And for 86, you're in amazing shape. Let's take our victories. Well, yeah, no, that's true. That's true. You just get to where you want to be grumpy when you get old. Drunk Mark?
1: Yes.
0: All right, let's go through the series of events. So they tossed you out of the jail, what, a day and a half ago?
1: Yes, sir.
0: Okay. And I saw that you called yesterday. Did you call during the show?
1: I mean, yeah, but were you down at the jail? On the phone, I was like, well, I guess I ain't going to get on. Plus, I didn't want to get on with like 2 minutes left anyways.
0: Oh, you were calling from their phone?
1: No. I got my own phone right now.
0: Okay. So when they toss you out of the jail, are you downtown Houston at that point?
1: Yes, and it was terrible. I never knew it was like that with a bunch of homeless people and thinking like it is. Man, get out of here. I wanted to get out of there.
0: I'm going to see if we can improve the quality service experience for those who are tossed into jail. It sounds like it's not everything it was promised. So then how do you get out of downtown at that point?
1: I don't even know if I can say this on air.
0: Yeah, so, yeah. Well, make sure it's clean.
1: I'm going to try to keep it clean. So I'm walking around. I'm seeing homeless people and this and that. And I'm getting lost in Houston because it's so big, right? I don't even know which way I'm headed. I don't know why. I'm just trying to get to the store and trying to find a pack of cigarettes because I got money on my debit card. And
0: how much money did you have?
1: $100 and something.
0: Oh, wow. Okay.
1: Yeah, I was working over there in San Antonio.
0: Yeah, that's more than I expected. I didn't expect you to say that.
1: Well, anyways, so I end up passing this gay club or something. And mind you, I look pretty good for my age. I ain't trying to be vain. But I'm trying to be modest, but I think I do.
0: Mark, did you turn tricks to get cash? Is that what you're trying to tell
1: us? No. But this gay guy, he was offering me something. And I was like, no, I'm not even in that mood for that. I just got out of jail like 15 minutes ago. I'm trying to breathe here. Trying to get some fresh air.
0: Maybe he knew that.
1: Well, anyways, he ended up bringing me over here where I'm at. And he didn't charge me nothing, so. And, yeah, he ended up, I don't judge people. But he helped me out, that's all I'd say. Not in that way, you know what I'm saying. He helped me out.
0: No, I don't know that downtown. I did, Mark. Did you help him out?
1: No, I sure didn't.
0: Okay, he just drove you to where you are.
1: Yes.
0: And how did y'all arrive at the point where you are? Where did you tell him to drive? I'm guessing
1: Northwest,
0: you didn't have that bond in a final destination.
1: No. The guy that was supposed to pick me up, he wouldn't answer the phone. He was sleeping because I got out so late, so I was stuck. And so we just called him, and then he texted the guy the address, and then he brought me out here. That was it. I mean, I'm serious.
0: The address for what?
1: Where I'm at. I'm still here. No, I just got out.
0: How did you have an address for a barn?
1: It's not. It's the property. It's the this guy I've known for 15 years.
0: Oh, so you know the? It's not a barn out in the woods. It's a barn behind somebody who you know.
1: Yeah.
0: Okay. So you go to the house and you just going back to the barn and make yourself at home?
1: Well, we hung out a little bit, and that was it. And then,
0: said, all right, guess it's time for me to go to bed. Guess it's time for me to hit the hay.
1: Yeah, exactly. So funny and off the fly. You come up with the stuff so quick. Hey, I admire that. I do.
0: Okay, so how did that parting go? Well, I guess I'll go to where I sleep. Or how does that work?
1: Well, the hay was uncomfortable, so the next night I put some plywood down on just keep the spiders off and this and that.
0: Yeah.
1: I'm gonna work it out. Look, I don't know about these new generation people. They couldn't handle what I go through. They would not be able to survive. But I'm a survivor then.
0: Well, you are I will give you, there's not a lot of credit I will give you, but I will give you, you are somehow surviving. There's no doubt about that.
1: Mm-hmm.
0: And so are you out there at that point with your whiskey and your cigarettes?
1: Right.
0: And you just tearing through both of them.
1: Look.
0: Why
1: I'm
0: do you get
1: right
0: so
1: now,
0: embarrassed by these things?
1: I don't get to talk to you much.
0: Huh?
1: I don't get to talk to you much, but I'm going to tell you why I got you on the phone.
0: You ain't the first person I've met like this, Mark. I think that's...
1: I want to meet you. That's my bucket list. That's what I was about to tell you.
0: We'll definitely arrange that.
1: Okay.
0: All right, now back to the story.
1: I could tell you some stories. I bet you like stories.
0: But I really want to know what's going on right now. Where are you out in the barn right now?
1: Right, I am. I was sitting on a John Deere zero turn looking at the hell bays that flipped on 9.5 ago.
0: Okay, and then you're waiting on the guy with the painting job. How do you know that guy?
1: Oh, through this guy.
0: And is this guy a painter,
1: I've
0: too?
1: I've known him for years. No, he has a barbershop over here.
0: Oh.
1: He's pretty much retired at 30. I don't know. Yeah, I ain't saying the business on the phone, but I'm just saying. So, not even on the phone. This is over. I'm proud of you. You went all across the country now.
0: Well, I don't know about all that, but so how do you know this barber?
1: When I first started listening to you, they took Glenn Beck off.
0: No, Glenn Beck is still on.
1: No, as far as the morning show on 740. And I was like, man.
0: No, actually, that's not true. That's not true. In the year 2007, they took Glenn Beck off the 9 to 11 on the sister station, 950, where Walton and Johnson play every morning.
1: Mm-hmm.
0: They took him off from 9 to 11 and put me on there. And then he was off of Houston. He went over to KSEV. And then a few months later, they took Pat Gray off from 5:30 to 9 and moved me up there for morning drive. It wasn't until years later that they put Glenn is back on now. Glenn is on right now on our sister station, 950. You can flip and hear him right now.
2: I can't. I'm too excited.
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0: Well, Drunk Mark needs to be careful smoking around all that hay. He'll fool around and be homeless. Drunk Mark?
1: Sure, there was.
0: What'd you hit the mute or something?
1: Uh-oh.
0: You know the good thing about Drunk Mark, unlike every other caller?
1: You can't hear me?
0: He don't get on the Bluetooth. Because he don't have Bluetooth, but at least he don't. Yeah, I can hear you.
1: Oh, Lord.
0: Can you hear me now?
1: Hey.
0: Yeah. Yeah.
1: You can. You hear me now?
0: Yeah.
1: Okay.
0: All right. So this painting job.
1: Yeah. It's commercial. It's not residential.
0: Okay. Do you have the guy's number?
1: Yeah. And I texted him. I told him I'm over here waiting on him.
0: What is that?
1: You know, he's the boss. So he's kind of like, if you had a business, he shows up when he wants. And so I'm riding with him. I'm trying to get he's got an RV over there. I'm trying to get a place over there and pay him rent out of my check or whatever. So I'm working on that, you know, trying to get out this barn.
0: Did you, when you first started calling us, were you living in an RV on the site of something? Must have been somebody.
1: I've been living in RVs for a lot of years, probably.
0: No, there was somebody that was living. Do you remember that, Ramon? He was living he worked like for a trucking company or something, and he lived in an RV that the owner had there on site, and he let him live there, and I can't remember. Hold on. Wait right there, Drunk Mark. Ed, you're on the Michael Berry Show. Go ahead.
2: Yeah, Michael. Back in the day when you got flooded out of your house and your kids went to school in Burton.
0: Uh-huh. Well, Burton, not my kids, my niece and nephew, but yes.
2: Oh, okay. Well, anyway, Burton just won state champion in baseball.
0: How about that? The Panthers are state champions.
2: Yep.
0: And what size are they? 2A, 3A?
2: I don't know. 2A, maybe.
0: Is this their first ever state championship?
2: I couldn't tell you. They're usually got a pretty tough team.
0: Huh. Let me see here. Seeing if I can find it.
2: They whooped them good. I think 6-1.
0: How about that? It doesn't say on their website. I'll see if I can find it. I'm kind of curious what division. How do you know this? Are you from Burton?
2: Live 3 miles from Burton.
0: How did you remember I put my niece and nephew in that school when they flooded out in Orange?
2: It's the way my brain works. Anything that's odd.
0: Yeah, I'm same way. I can't remember what I had for breakfast, but I can tell you what Ben Wernick's birthday is from third grade. It's the craziest thing. It is the I can remember, tell you where Craig Hobbs worked when he came to Houston in 2005 before he died. And it just is goofy. It's absolutely goofy. Which side of Burton are you? East or west or north or south of Burton?
2: Brenham side.
0: Okay. If you're 3 miles, you're probably in Brenham.
2: No, Brenham's 10 miles. If you take the first road coming out of Burton to the right, that's Old Mill Creek. It goes all the way to Brenham.
0: Okay.
2: I'm about halfway.
0: I thought Brenham was closer than 10 miles, but okay. All right. And so are you on Old Mill Creek?
2: Yes.
0: Man, that's pretty country out there. I like that some because you get some hills through there.
2: Just sitting out here retired.
0: What did you do?
2: I did electrical work in Houston for years and still do some heavy equipment work, some dozer and backhoe work.
0: And how did you find that place?
2: My parents bought it in 78.
0: And then when did you move in?
2: About 2 weeks later, me and my sister finally found them, and we moved here from Louisiana.
0: And you've lived there ever since?
2: Yeah.
0: It's just you?
2: No, my sister lives in one house and I live in the other house. And my niece is living out here.
0: What kind of houses are they? Old wood frame?
2: One is a log house. 2,200 square foot, and the other one's a double wide.
0: Which one are you in?
2: I got the double wide, so my sister could lease.
0: Yeah, of course.
2: Her two-bedroom, three-bath house in town out and help pay for my niece's college. So I put her in my big house.
0: And where'd she go?
2: She has to pay to keep it clean.
0: Where'd your niece go to school?
2: A&S.
0: Oh, good. Okay. All right.
2: She's a freshman.
0: And how many acres y'all have out there?
2: 26.
0: Oh, wow. Okay. You're sitting on a back porch or front porch?
2: Sitting down in the shop.
0: Okay. And what do you have in the shop?
2: Right now I got one New Holland tractor in here and a 85-pound Labrador Retriever.
0: Right on. And you get a retirement from what? So not just Social Security?
2: No. No retirement.
0: So what do you live on?
2: Do a little bit of work and then got some 401k.
0: And I guess if the house is paid off, what do you drive?
2: 2015 Dodge crew cab duty.
0: Okay, so if at some point you got to put gas in that alone. You got some expenses.
2: $300 the other day.
0: Yeah, is that what it costs to fill that up now?
2: With that in my day tank on the back, because I got to have diesel for equipment.
0: Oh, wow. So you're working more than you're letting on.
2: Yeah, I do a little bit of work, but I mean, I don't have to. Everything is paid off. I have no notes.
0: That's the way to do
2: because
0: you only take the work you want to take when you want to take it.
2: Exactly.
0: I have said many times, Ed, that the ultimate is the freedom to come and go as you want, to not have to have a boss, to not have to have requirements, to be in a place where you are in control of your own destiny. I have been a boss in my life, and I would hope that people would say he gave direction and guidance and expectations, but then he let me have the freedom of, you know, nobody wants to wake up and feel like they're going to get yelled at by their boss every day. Now, Ramon needs it, but most people want just the freedom. Like, you've got the ultimate freedom, and that, to me, is a rich life. I was fussing at a friend of mine the other day over that. I was fussing at a friend of mine the other day telling him he's 77 years old. He still makes a good living. Everywhere he goes, everybody loves him. He's pretty darn healthy. He's got 100% of his mental faculties, and all he does is bitch. And I said, my God, you've got the world by the tail considering where you are. You ought to be happy. I need you to change your attitude and have a countenance of grace and gratitude. He sends back, noted.
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0: battle rages on. I'm Ted Lindner, Fox News. Israel saying it launched several strikes against Iran this weekend after Tehran unleashed a barrage of missiles on Israel in a sudden escalation of the conflict and forcing civilians into shelters while threatening retaliation against U.S. and Israeli targets. Fox's Ashley Strohmeyer with the latest for us tonight.
1: This comes hours after Iran launched at least four waves of missiles at Israel. It's the first time since an early April ceasefire was implemented. Israel says all missiles were intercepted and is now vowing to deliver a powerful response. Tehran claims the attack was in retaliation for Israel's deadly strike on Beirut on Sunday. So President Trump says Iran strikes are certainly not going to help negotiations on the ending war front. And then he told Tehran to get back to the table and make a deal. The president also says he's not happy about Israel's attack on Beirut. And he was reportedly urging Israel's prime minister not to strike back against Iran.
0: President Trump warning Tehran to get back to the table and make a deal. Meantime, six people injured in a series of stabbings at New York City's Penn Station Sunday night. A suspect now in custody. The stabbing happening on the eve of President Trump's planned attendance at Game 3 of the NBA Finals at Madison Square Garden that is just directly above Penn Station. Fox's C.B. Cotton.
2: The president will become the first sitting U.S. commander-in-chief to attend an NBA Finals game, and fans have been told to expect airport-level security. The Knicks releasing a statement that reads in part, quote, a strict no-bag policy will be in effect, and fans should make every effort to limit personal items to an absolute minimum. Fans should expect enhanced security measures when entering Madison Square Garden, including TSA-style screening procedures. Guests are strongly encouraged to arrive at least 2 hours before tip-off to allow additional time for screening and entry.
0: The NYPD says no watch parties will be permitted outside the garden. 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
8: Police in Fort Worth are searching for a man who was dressed in black last night when he opened fire on a crowd of people, hitting one person in the head. That woman is said to be in critical condition. Another man in black is said to have shot two people in Houston about 3:30 Sunday morning. Sheriff's investigators say it started with an argument. The shooter ran, and now police are looking for that man in black as well. And a driver tried to turn an ordinary San Antonio chain grocery store into a drive-in Sunday afternoon. Fire department crews were called to an HEB store on the city's north side, where they found a Ford Bronco had been driven into a section of the store. Police had a talk with the driver of that car, but so far no word on whether charges have been filed. No injuries, however, were reported. I'm Mike Shiloh.
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12: 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We begin bombing in 5 minutes.
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15: 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What do you say? Is it the new Bluesmobile or what?
16: Fix the cigarette lighter.
17: I'd sure appreciate it, sir, if you could find it in your heart to hang him up by his neck until he was dead.
18: Boy, that escalated quickly.
19: I was just explaining to your better half here that when we were tunneling out, we happened to hit the main sewer line. Dumb luck, that. And we followed that
20: you busted out of jail.
21: No, ma'am. We released ourselves on our own recognizance.

0: Ed, I didn't know you were still on. I figured I'd go back for just a minute. What do you do with your day? You ever go into town and drink coffee?
1: Not very often. Go into town to pick up parts and stuff like that.
0: Parts for what?
1: Tractors and trucks and cars and stuff I'm working on.
0: Do you work on anything that's not your own?
1: Oh, yeah. I got friends of mine that bring stuff by I work on. But speaking of cars and stuff, you sold the Trans Am. That was wrong.
0: I did. Believe me, that was...
1: Oh, never mind. I figured out why.
0: Yeah.
1: The two young sons.
0: No, not at all. The two young sons were beside themselves. What happened?
1: As they should have been. I figured to keep them out of it.
0: No, I'll tell you what happened. I needed a new air conditioning unit. There was a really nice fellow. I can't remember his name now. That's embarrassing. I'll dig it up because he deserves to be mentioned. And he had a air conditioning company. He was the senior vice president of a major air conditioning company. And they had some units in Dallas that were scratch and ding units. And he said, I said that I was going to figure out what to do about the air conditioning because the air conditioning unit, the place was decrepit. When we moved in, it was leaking, gunshot. It had been vacant for years. It was horrible. And he donated the AC units. And so it was like, I don't remember how many tons, but it was not enough for the space, but enough to be fine. And so we got those, and it turned out one of them had a leak in it, and I needed to buy a new AC unit. And he had moved on. He wasn't in that job anymore, so I couldn't hit him up. And so we priced it, and so I think I needed $50,000, let's say. And the Bandit wasn't worth $50,000, but it was worth somewhere probably in the shape it was in, it was worth probably 30 plus. That was what I, you know, especially on a deal like that, it's not like a hamburger at a fast food restaurant. There's not as much of a market. It's worth what somebody will pay for it, right? So what I decided I'd do to have some fun with it is have a raffle of RCC members, because everybody there had seen it and loved it. And so it was $100 a ticket. And I had a bunch going on right then. And I had done this thing, which was one of the best things I ever did, which was where you could buy a season pass, and it would be like 10 tickets for the cost of 5. And that way we'd be sure that we had a good turnout to every show. And because the problem with the RCC was, people would come and they'd pull me to the side and they'd want to take 15 minutes to tell me how special this place and how wonderful it was. But they'd never been there, and we were open 3 years at the time. And they weren't going to come back anytime soon. But, man, was it the most special thing in the world, which that's fine. They've done nothing wrong. But that's why your ice house around the corner survives and a destination venue can struggle. So, anyway, we were in the middle of promoting that season pass. And in order to cover my bands, I had to raise for the 10 bands, I think I had to raise, say, $325. So I'm pushing that pretty hard. I'm literally calling people, hey, got this season pass. You know, are you interested? We'll move you up to the front. We'll do this. And I'm working hard on that. And I had given it, say, a month to sell the tickets for the Bandit. And I've completely forgotten it, and everybody else is, you know, doing daily operations. And I wake up, and it's a couple of days before that damn thing is to be drawn, and we've raised a couple $1,000s. Nothing. Like, nothing. And I am beside myself. So the guy who went, we still got to go through with it, right? So the guy who went, so now I've basically given away this thing, which was my own vehicle. It wasn't the club's vehicle, but I did it to raise money for the club. Anyway. So the guy that wins it, he apparently lives somewhere out near you. If not Burton, like Independence or Gay Hill or somewhere outside of Brenham.
1: Okay, then that's the car I saw the other day at my buddy's place.
0: Yeah, that's it.
1: They use it for wedding pictures and stuff.
0: Yeah, that makes sense. Yeah, I don't know that part. So he wins it, and he tells one of our regulars, he said, Yeah. Wow. I just bought it on a lot. I never win anything. And I don't even know what I'm going to do. I mean, I'm going to drive it. I don't know how to work. I'm not. And so he's just like, he's uninterested. So the guy finds out that I'm trying to buy it back for what he bought for it. Because now if I can't raise money for the RCC, I just want my car back. So I'm going to pay him that plus a premium to sell it back to me. So he's going to make money on this deal. And so so I get the guy's number. And it takes me a full day to get hold of him. And finally, he calls back and he says, oh, yeah, yeah. I said, hey, I hear you might be not sure what to do with it. I'd like to buy it back for you, and I'd like you to make some money on this deal. And he says, oh, I couldn't do that. Well, why not? Oh, my dad and I have made this a project. We're going to work on it together. And he was so excited. And I thought, well, none of this story is any good for me, but at least a father, son, he's an adult, you know, guy probably 30 years old. But the fact that he and his dad were going to get to work on it together and it was going to be a project, at least that there was a happy ending. So it all turned out. It was rough, though. I'll tell you the thing about that, the thing about those mid to late 70s Trans Ams is it's kind of like the old Volkswagen Bug. You know, they had the Beetle. They had the seats would the mohair would waste away, and then you'd be sitting on the, you know, every vehicle's got the thing, the drivetrain or the rear differential or something. The thing about those is the AC. They brought the AC up under the bottom of them, and it came out of like the console, and it didn't work for crap. But like Muscle Cars of Texas, that's one of the big things they do. They do the resto mod, so when they restore your vehicle, they bring your modern conveniences in, so you have nice air conditioning.
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20: 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I've lost 88 pounds with Awaken 180. I was type 2 diabetic and I was severely overweight. I got to do something because what I was doing wasn't working. The GLP-1 was a thought, but I don't really like putting chemicals in my body. So I've been on Awaken 180 for a year ago this month. I'm now completely off of all diabetic medication, cholesterol medication. And as a result of this, I was scheduled for more knee surgery. 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And now that pain is completely gone. 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

0: happy birthday to Marisol Castillo, Ramon's sister. She turned 63 today. Very happy birthday to her. What happened? She pushed you off a suitcase? And you got stitches? Still mad about it, aren't you? You're still sore about it. You were 26, yeah.
1: That joke never stops being funny. You know, one time my mom told me, grow up, you little sissy. And then I turned 30 the next year, and she never said it again.
0: Yeah, that one never gets old. Never. Drunk Mark, I don't know why he puts his mute button on. Like anybody's going to hear him.
1: Lord knows what he's doing. Lord knows. Well, that sounds healthy. Mark?
2: Hello?
1: Mark?
2: Yep.
1: All right, what are we doing now? Did we get a call from the painter yet?
2: No.
1: Probably had to write this day off.
2: Put me back on.
1: Yeah, probably had to write this day off, huh?
2: No, I'm calling back, but I wasn't going to hang up with you.
1: Yeah.
2: After I get off, here.
1: How much does he pay?
2: I'm not sure yet. It's probably like 140, 150 a day. I'm needing to make cash right now because when I was in San Antonio and I made that, I was working at the thrift store and I was getting a couple checks. Well, that last check, they took half of it, more than half, it seemed like. And I was like, what's that? You know, and I found out why. It was a child support from like 2020 or something. So I was like, I don't even know what I signed back then and this and that. But
1: do you even know which child it is?
2: Yes, but and it's the one that my mom was taking care of. So I was making a lot more money back then truck driving. So that's the way they got it set up. And I don't know what I signed. I didn't have an attorney present in my behalf. And so I need to get that. They can send me a form and an email. I got to fill that out. And so I can't even really make regular money right now because I was making $12 an hour at the thrift store. They take half. I'm making $6 an hour.
1: I
2: can't live off that.
1: Yeah. So you're in the cash business right now.
2: Yeah.
1: Oh.
2: So it all worked out. I mean, yeah, I put it all in God's hands, and he sent me here to take care of these warrants, and that's the way I feel about it.
1: When you put it in God's hands, do you think that drinking so much might contribute to maybe how it turns out, or you just figure maybe that's...
2: Well, yeah, back in the day, but these warrants were 5 years ago.
1: Yeah.
2: It's just, I've slowed down since then.
1: Yeah. I got a fella I mentor, and he lives paycheck to paycheck because he always spends more than he has. Moved out from his parents before he was able to stand on his own 2 feet, so borrowed money for rent, all that. And he's got a wife and kids, and they're always struggling because they're always buying ahead before they have it. And then there is the debt that goes along with that because he's got bad credit. It's a high interest rate. So sometimes he'll say, hey, what should I do in this situation? And I'll say, well, wait a second, you got a better job now. Let's go through your expenses again. And then it becomes wait a second. You make more than you're spending. Something's, because usually it's going to be drugs, alcohol, sex, or gambling, or a woman. I mean, and even the woman is going to be related to one of those. And, I got to pay back that I got to pay some money back. What's that? Oh, I borrowed $500 from so-and-so, and I borrowed. And then you go, well, you can never get ahead because you're borrowing money that you didn't have at the time. And so I understand the frustration.

0: was, huh?
1: Yeah, that's still a lot of money.
0: But I don't really care what happens to my body.
1: Ramon said he'd do it for $250. You're stupid. Ramon said he'd do it for $250. I don't even want to ask.
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1: 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Heroes like Fire Captain Andrew Donner, inspired by the bravery of New York City firefighters on 9/11, Andrew devoted his life to serving his community. 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And after a very brave battle, Andrew lost his life to lung cancer caused by occupational toxins. 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

0: been updating me on his saga with some guineas he brought into his neighborhood, and someone complained, and then the guineas have been taken away, and he's been the guinea bail bondsman today. Jeff, do you have the guineas out now?
1: I do, sir. I have them in the back of the Lexus right now. We've got two of the five, Big Mama and one of the purples.
0: Where are the other three?
1: Running around the neighborhood somewhere. They were so freaked out with the animal control guys shooting their buddies that they came home to roost last night on the fence, but were gone after breakfast this morning.
0: When you say shooting them?
1: Using the, like you would do a dog, they would use them tranquilizers.
0: They're tranquilizing the guineas?
1: Yeah, I mean, it was to the point where one of them fell on the side of my fence, and he had to come to the backyard, and I picked it up and handed it over to him.
0: Did you say, are you proud of yourself?
1: He was actually very nice, and he said, I hate doing this, but someone went to city council, and they said, do not leave this neighborhood until you bring some bodies back.
0: Who said, do not leave this neighborhood?
1: Whoever his boss is.
0: Because city council doesn't have that authority. That would have to come from... What community are you in?
1: We're in a Country Village over off of Kirkwood and Briar Forest.
0: And they're the guinea pig Nazis. I mean, the guinea bird Nazis. Guinea fowl, I guess you call them.
1: Well, I mean, we did a petition, and we had almost 40-plus neighbors all the way around me. It's one new lady that moved into the cul-de-sac next to us that has decided it's her mission to try and get rid of it. And the Facebook for the Country Villages has been absolutely laying into her this morning.
0: What's her demographic profile?
1: White lady, probably 60 years old.
0: Yeah, that tracks.
1: Moved out of Tiki and into this neighborhood and is taking care of a handicapped grandson.
0: Did you know her in Tiki?
1: No, I did not. I did not. I initially, when she moved to the neighborhood, I saw her sticker and immediately went over there, and she's been unfriendly from the very, very beginning.
0: She's just a miserable old sack?
1: Yeah, I had it out with her after I confronted, because she was doing it anonymously, so they kept showing up, but then my lawyer told me how to, you know, ask exactly who did it, and they, you know, they fined me, and I reduced the numbers down, and went back through the neighborhood, and everybody was kosher with going from, because they just had a bunch of babies, so I was up to 23 of them, and I reduced it down to 5.
0: What's her reasoning she don't want the guineas? I never had guineas next door. I might not like guineas either.
1: So she moved into a house that's got two huge oak trees, and she couldn't grow any St. Augustine in her front yard. They would go over there and root around, and she said they're tearing up the yard when they don't eat St. Augustine. They were looking for the grubs, the scorpions. They're kind of more of the meat eaters.
0: Yeah.
1: And then as soon as they were done, now she's got a beautiful yard and still has vengeance in her blood.
0: What's her name?
1: I want to go to, I have to go call 311 and get the pending what it is. I don't know specifically her name. She's a realtor in the neighborhood. I'd hate to get the wrong name for you, sir.
0: Hmm. And she's just miserable, huh?
1: Absolutely miserable. And the neighbors on each side of her can't stand her. So I was going to put a sign in the front yard, but my wife has told me it's not a good idea.
0: What was the sign going to say?
1: Something to the degree of the guinea hater lives at this address, and point at her address because it's just two doors down in the cul-de-sac.
0: Yeah. See, I think we went somewhere wrong in our society where people feel comfortable bullying their neighbors that way. And I think the reason is because we stopped resolving conflict in a traditional time-honored manner. You know, throughout history, women did not bully men, but you see this all day, every day. They bully and they got their camera and they're bullying. You're thinking, wait a second, turn this camera off and everybody turn their head and this thing turns out quite differently. I'm not sure that's not a better world. I'm not sure that we have made great strides with the whole, I see it all day on the internet, people running up and getting in somebody's face and instigating them and filming the whole thing. I think it just takes a few juries who say, you don't have to tolerate that anymore. We're not going to stand for this anymore. This is ridiculous. These people, these bullies like this are having a field day, and she's making you and everybody else miserable. Now, I want to be clear, though. I don't know that the guineas wouldn't be annoying. Do they make any noise? They sound like a turkey?
1: No, they're more of a chatter. Not near as much, but it's when they come home to roost, which is on the backboard in my driveway. And my neighbor to the left absolutely loves them. He's got a wife that has an illness, so they come over there and they feed them. I've got all the kids in the neighborhood coming in and feeding them, and they kind of go yard to yard. Yeah. And there's probably about 12 people that put food out for them, and little kids that come over and play with them in the front yard, and they're very playful. I mean, they let the little kids chase them, and they'll spin around 180 degrees, and they're quite enjoyable. Every afternoon
0: they're trick
1: we
0: guineas.
1: Have, you know, 10, 15. Beg your pardon?
0: They're trick guineas.
1: To some degree, yes, but Big Mama leads the way. And then when they have the babies, everybody's coming over there because they look like little velociraptors going all over the yard.
0: I'd be damned. And so what municipality was the badge of the officer who showed up the animal control to trank them and take them away?
1: Well, the ticket that he wrote me is from... I've got it right here. It is Houston Municipal Courts. So City of Houston Municipal Courts.
0: Oh, so you're City of Houston. Okay.
1: Yes, sir.
0: Is the street sign
1: on that?
0: What street do you live on?
1: That I can have fowl, but not loose like that. Cause we've got ducks and chickens and other stuff in the backyard.
0: What street do you live on?
1: Warwickshire.
0: Okay. So the street that you turn on to, is it green with white lettering? The sign?
1: Let's see here.
0: Your city of Houston.
1: Yes, green with white lettering, yes,
0: okay.
1: Sir.
0: Then your city of Houston. Interesting.
1: Yeah, and we got peacocks all over the place, but nobody's chasing them off.
0: Well, peacocks are beautiful. Guineas, that picture of the guineas you sent me, I mean, they're not the most attractive.
1: Oh,
0: I'm just being honest.
1: Cute vultures.
0: Yeah, exactly.
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3: 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Uncle Sherry's Pinky Toe.
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0: Aggie Plummer says, Jeff the Builder's pissing down your leg. Them guinea fowl are meaner than rattlesnakes. I said, for true? He said, absolutely. Zero exceptions. Huh. I don't know. Alan said, I'd be upset too if the guineas were tearing up my yard. Deborah says, thanks for ending the show with cremation. You're the best. That interview kept me listening. I just don't know. I like Jeff the Builder, and I understand that the person who's doing that is probably not a nice person. But that being said, I just don't think I've struggled with this since the first time he told me. You know, you start with the premise that that woman's mean and the kids are enjoying it. But if you are in, if you are bringing into the neighborhood something that does not stay confined to your own yard, I think any orderly municipality is going to have to regulate that, because where does that end? And that just seems like, I don't want a dog off a leash running through the neighborhood. And if I do, and he's aggressive, I'm putting him down before he hurts somebody in my yard. So it seems to me that it's an unreasonable ask of the neighborhood, if even one person has a complaint, that I unleash something into the neighborhood that they did not personally bring into their yard. But you got to realize where I start. I am a believer that people should not be able to walk up to your door, knock on your door, and sell you things. I am a believer that people should not be able to enter your property for whatever purpose. An officer serving a lawful warrant or with a reasonable suspicion, fine. And reasonable suspicion is a high standard for me. A postman, sure, if that's where the postal box is. If the postal box, and I'm talking about a single-family home set back from the street, but if the postal box is up front, there. Now, you get into kind of a gray area on the packages, but you could put signage for that. I don't care if it's Jehovah's Witnesses, Mormons, booksellers, or anything else. Now, I didn't always feel this way. I did the door-to-door sale thing with Scott Freeland, selling rainbow vacuum cleaners when I was a kid as his apprentice. But now I'm of the position that nobody needs, and I don't campaigning any of them, nobody needs to come to your door. Nobody. I remember I'd be going door to door campaigning, and there was a family of black Jehovah's Witnesses in Sunnyside, and I'm going door to door, and I start approaching from the road their house to the right, and I'm 20 feet from their house. They had a chain link fence out front, and it's a big family of them, and it was multiple generation, and they said, "Nope, we're Jehovah's Witnesses." And there was a woman that worked on my campaign who was from Sunnyside. And she said, just keep walking. And I said, I'm not here to bother anybody. Don't want to be bothered. But what is that? I don't understand. And she said, Jehovah's Witnesses don't vote. They don't participate. They don't have anything to do with the political or civic process. I said, I had no idea. Did you know that, Ramon? I had no idea. Ramon's on day 26, for the record. Day 26. I'm on a whopping day 5, and I think I'm going to shut her down today. I'm going to shut her down because I'm really grumpy in the evenings, and I'm going to see Lyle Lovett this evening, and I don't want to be grumpy while I'm trying to be cultured, high cultured, with Lyle Lovett and the Houston Symphony at Jones Hall, which should be a heck of a good time. Tomorrow, by the way, is June 6th, D-Day, the D-Day invasion. We will be covering that on the evening show today. We did not cover it on the morning show because we had to get into the sad life of Drunk Mark and his seeming incapability to pull it all together. You know, so many things run through my mind over Drunk Mark. Like, where does he poop? You know, I like to pee outside, but I like a good old-fashioned toilet, me. I like a toilet. I like some air conditioning. I guess you kind of get used to it. He's got to smell like ass. There's no way he doesn't. There's no way he doesn't. Yeah. You know, Ray Hunt told me this week that next to the police officers union down in, I guess that's, was that First Ward? You know where all the bail bondsmen are in the city courts and all that? That there is a Catholic church there, Saint something, Saint Anthony, I can't remember, it's something. And the priest there, Ray is always bragging on that priest, what a good man he is, such a good man. And he reminded me that the priest's last name is Perez. And I said, well, he sounds like a first-class guy. I'm going to go by one day and meet him. He said, he's the son of your friend. Who's my friend? The guy that was the school board president out in Katy. Oh, Victor Perez. He said, yeah, his name is Victor. I think he's Victor Perez Jr. So he's the family's Cuban. He is apparently the nicest priest you ever want to meet. And he said he every morning he goes out in his robe and all, and he circles his church. No one watching except Ray from the window. And he prays over his church. And then he comes over and he walks the circle of the Houston Police Officers Union. And he prays for the police officers. I thought, well, that's nice. So that's my challenge to you today. Go support a small business, a restaurant, a retailer, a service provider, whatever that is. Help a small business. You never know when they're on the verge, and that makes all the difference. Tell them you're there to support a small business. Buy the meal of a police officer or a veteran if they've got their cap on, or the person in front of you or behind you, if you can afford it. You don't have to send me an email. Okay. It wasn't intended for you. Calm down. Do something kind for somebody, and do it for completely selfish reasons. People get upset when I say that. If we create this idea that you're such a noble, decent person for helping other people, people don't always seek nobility and saintliness. We seek to serve our own interests. Once you understand that doing something nice for someone else is the best thing you can do for yourself, it's the most selfish because it makes you happy, then we'll get a lot of more good deeds, Ramon.
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9: Fighting escalates. I'm Sue Guzman, Fox News. Sirens sounding in Israel after a new round of missiles were fired by Iran. This after the IDF announced it had struck Iranian military targets in western and central Iran after Israel was struck earlier. It comes after President Trump Sunday expressed concerns that the latest strikes could jeopardize peace talks.
10: Even though we heard the president tell Fox that we were potentially just days away from securing a deal, that now all of that might be in jeopardy. We've heard the president say that negotiators are getting closer, and he's underscored some of his hard lines that Iran cannot have a nuclear weapon and that Iran cannot be able to have language in that deal that would allow them to, in the future, potentially buy a weapon. We've also heard the president push back, saying this is not an endless war. It comes as the war has now stretched into the 100-day mark. So there is a lot of pressure from Democrats saying this needs to come to an end. There's simply too much strain on the American public when it comes to gas prices and the overall impact on the economy.
9: Fox's Alex Hogan reporting. In a mass stabbing at New York's Penn Station, leaving six people injured and others scrambling for their lives.
11: It's coming less than a day before President Trump is set to attend Game 3 of the NBA Finals at Madison Square Garden, directly above Penn Station. Now, FDNY says a suspect was taken into custody at the scene, but have not yet released details about what led up to the stabbings. The scene of people being removed on stretchers, weighing heavily on those who saw it tonight.
9: And that's Fox's Meredith Gorman reporting the stabbings near the Amtrak terminals at the busy transit hub. Five people dead, 14 injured in Ukraine's southeastern Zaporizhia region following a Russian attack. Comes after Volodymyr Zelensky, Ukraine's leader, met with the leaders of the UK, France, and Germany in London Sunday. 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
15: Temperatures being 30 degrees above average.
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17: Police in Fort Worth are searching for a man who was dressed in black last night when he opened fire on a crowd of people, hitting one person in the head. That woman is said to be in critical condition. Another man in black is said to have shot two people in Houston about 3:30 Sunday morning. Sheriff's investigators say it started with an argument. The shooter ran, and now police are looking for that man in black as well. And a driver tried to turn an ordinary San Antonio chain grocery store into a drive-in Sunday afternoon. Fire department crews were called to an HEB store on the city's north side, where they found a Ford Bronco had been driven into a section of the store. Police had a talk with the driver of that car, but so far no word on whether charges have been filed. No injuries, however, were reported. I'm Mike Shiloh.
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It is Friday. Take a deep breath. We're in June already. Summer is upon us. Take a deep breath. Clear your mind. Spend some quality time together. We need like a waterfall in the background.

0: I received an email yesterday. Friday seems like a good time to bring this up. From a woman, and it said, I meant to read this yesterday. I marked it, but there's so many. I like to print things out so I get everything around me. Today, my husband and I are celebrating 32 years of miracle. We're about as a traditional couple as they come. Oh, no, we're about as a traditional couple. Okay. We're about as traditional a couple, I think is what she means, as they come. Before we even got married, we discussed that we are a team. We work together. We provide a unified front when we are parenting. I'm so thankful that my marriage is traditional. Respectfully, Stacy Catching. You know, I don't understand. I do understand algebra. I was good in algebra. You might not understand algebra because you're not logical. Letters and equal signs. What I don't understand is the inability so many people have to see the realities around you. How many people have a great job and all they see is that it could be more? I'm not paid as much as I want to. Then leave. I hadn't had a pay raise in 2 years. Then leave. You ever stop and thought that in your industry, everybody else has been fired? We have grown so accustomed to allowing ourselves to be pawns of other people. I can't tell you how many people email me that they watch Fox News all day when they're not listening to our show. And I think, that's not a path to good mental health. I got to stay informed. Why? You're not informed. Do you know how much of what you're actually consuming is things that don't matter? What happened in some small town in Ohio? Or what happened somewhere else? Why does it matter? Why do I complain? Because it is necessarily the case that that's time away. It's good to consume some of that. It is. But that is time being pulled away from what matters. Take care of your kids. Take care of your spouse. Take care of yourself. Take care of your parents. Be a good friend. Be a good neighbor. Do that other stuff. But stop letting it consume
1: you. Allow me to introduce myself. My name is Mr. Michael Berry. Genius.
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1: Coffee.
0: The editor-in-chief, Barry Weiss, is trying to rework that news station. Now, they're catching some grief over the fact that they're too pro-Israel and, as a result, too pro-Trump and his actions in Iran. But they're also catching some grief from the left that they are too pro-Trump or not sufficiently anti-Trump. It's a complicated thing. But the powers that be at CBS, the on-air talent, such as it is, has engaged in a liberal parade for quite some time. So Barry Weiss addressed staffers on Wednesday after Scott Pelley was let go. And apparently, Pelley went, you know, he's the longtime kind of in his mind star. My opinion of Scott Pelley is I've always thought he was a prissy little, I can't say the word, on the air, who believes with his pursed lips that he knows more than the rest of us. And that was confirmed by Cheryl Atkinson, who was the great CBS reporter who the Obama administration spied on through CBS, and she was eventually fired, and she has spent time since then exposing the COVID hoax and the intelligence hoax into our lives by the Obama administration and beyond. Well, Pelley gets fired. Nobody could believe Pelley could get fired. So all these people, oh my God, they fired Pelley. CBS was long the gold standard nationally for TV journalism. And Pelley had been in the big chair for a long time. He was the guy. And much like Dan Rather, most people knew he is very, very he is very, very biased and prejudicial toward a certain style of politics. So then when Barry Weiss is brought in from the outside, that made people, and I'm not for her or against her. I'm trying to be as objective as I can about this. And so she had a tough job to do, right? Pelley, she came in and said, you know, some of these people are going to be let go. We're changing the focus here. CBS News is not winning, as we say in the media business. The ratings are not there. The performance is not there. And our respect has plummeted. And we're going to restore that with more objective news. Well, the leftists think that they're objective. They view this as some right wing. Well, here is a montage of Scott Pelley's leftward bias on full display. And you decide if he was objective.
2: The president doubles down on a falsehood. It has been a busy day for presidential statements divorced from reality. Well, the president's real troubles again today were not with the media, but with the facts. This comes after a rough start to his presidency, a weekend of tweeting tantrums and falsehoods from the president and his spokesman. And today the president made a claim about the size of his electoral victory, a claim that wasn't remotely true. Some of the problems Mr. Trump promised to solve last night don't actually exist. Since his inauguration, Mr. Trump has continually stamped rumors with the seal of the president. His boasting and tendency to believe conspiracy theories have led to a deficit of credibility. The president's fictitious claims, whether imaginary or fabricated, are now worrying even his backers. Another blunder from the podium. White House errors of historic proportions. John, the president's top priority failed today. The courts have knocked down his immigration ban, and the president can't seem to get out of his own way because of his penchant for falsehoods. President Trump drew an X today through the welcoming words of the nearby Statue of Liberty. President Trump called a hasty news conference and went on offense with the familiar tools that built his career: bluster, bravado, exaggeration, and a few loose facts. He's described the news media as the enemy of the American people. He has likened his own intelligence agencies to Nazis, And now we have the wiretapping charge against President Obama. Is it appropriate to ask whether the president is having difficulty with rationality?
0: Wow, that sounds really objective. Wonder why they're bleeding viewers. So what's interesting about this is now we're hearing that Scott Pelley was so respected and he was an honorable man. And that's what we hear of the Dan Rathers. Well, let's look at their body of work. Let's look what they did. They lionize these people. But I don't think that's accurate. I don't think that's fair. And it's interesting watching how other media outlets are jumping to say what a good man. This legend has left the building. NPR will say it best. You know it.
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3: 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This is Hard Facts, Soft Voices, and I'm Wesley Cardigan. And I want to take a moment before we begin tonight to just breathe. Scott Pelley is gone. 60 Minutes, the institution, the gravitas, the perfectly knotted tie that said to America, I will not lie to you, unlike some people. Scott was unafraid.

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1: Or worse. 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We're Lingo Kids, the number one entertainment platform for young kids. Because kids love it, and parents can trust it. They want songs, videos, and interactive games that are safe.
0: And fun.
1: And fun.
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0: It has long been an organization whose name would be bandied about. In order to catch the general public's attention several times a year, there would be a report issued. These are the worst human beings. These people are terrible. They're racist and horrible and insidious. These are people that if someone were to kill, we wouldn't mind. They're awful. They're literally Hitler. And who could question it, right? SPLC, that's Southern Poverty Law Center. These are just people. They're not, they got no agenda. They're just pointing out who's awful. So you're walking down to the water cooler and you go, hey, that guy you like, turns out he's a monster. Really? Yeah, I was reading. You don't even remember who said it. You just know that it was reported as if it was factual and unbiased and true. And you have no reason, yet at that point in your life to recognize that there are people who tell lies for hire. Yeah, yeah. But then you do find out. You start finding out a lot of things. The Trump era has exposed a number of things even within the Republican Party. Well, that organization is a radical left-wing organization that's always been passed off by the Scott Pelley's and by the national news and local news who don't know any better, as these are good people. You know, all those good people around Barack Obama, turns out they were monsters. All those good people around Joe Biden, turns out they were monsters. Hell, they're bringing Hunter Biden back and rehabilitating his image. And don't you dare question his image. He's an activist for recovery. That's all he needed to do was be an activist for recovery. He has seen the error of his ways, and how dare you question him? He's a good man, Hunter. And now he's an activist for recovery. So no matter what he's done in the past, it must be forgiven because he's an activist for recovery, and we fall in love with these sorts of things, right? And once we put someone into this category of things that, you know, Dylan Mulvaney was elevated to practically the spokesman for Bud Light because, well, we have to embrace this now. This organization has been the left's premier instrument for labeling people, and once they're labeled, they can be destroyed. Nothing they ever say can ever be questioned again. And that's how that works. It's interesting how that works. Some people get labeled and some people don't. Pete Rose was kept out of the Baseball Hall of Fame because he gambled. There are other people who committed horrible crimes and did terrible things, but Pete Rose gambled on the game, and so we have to show that he must be destroyed for the rest of his life. And then he gets in when he dies, but that's okay. Don't let him have that joy, especially not because he wanted it so badly, and that's a show of our power. Ah, yes. Some really, really diabolical people out there. It's good you not go easily trusting because you will be invariably disappointed. Once you're on their list, the SPLC, you're a hate group. Churches have been on their list. Pro-family organizations. If you don't buy into their transgender, gay, liberal, illegal immigration, then they declare you to be an awful organization. Veterans groups have been put on there. The FBI has cited them. The media, corporate, what's HR stand for? What does HR stand for? Human resources. Yeah, it lost me there. They decide that your company will say you cannot donate to that organization. You can donate through the charity that we've set up here at the company, but you can't donate to those because they're on the list. The SPLC list was treated as scripture. Yes, that's how that works. And well, it turns out that they would point out things like, see, the Klan is active. The Klan is active. They're an awful organization, and they are, in fact, active. Well, now we find out from a superseding indictment that two Klan members came to the SPLC in 2010 and wanted out of the Klan. They wanted to leave this awful hate group. The SPLC said, and I want you to hear this clearly, the SPLC said, Stay in. We'll pay you $1,200 a month through a shell company called Rare Books Warehouse to remain active Klan members. Don't leave the Klan. Stay there. Recruiting. Make the robes. Attend the rallies. And among the expenses that the SPLC reimbursed them for, per the federal indictment, were the costs, quote, incurred for cross-burning events, to include the wood and the fuel used. They reimbursed them for the fuel and the wood to burn crosses. An imperial wizard was on their payroll. The organizer of Charlottesville was on their payroll. $4.1 million total to eight different people. And MS Now's response when the indictment dropped was that the prosecutors are the racists. Of course they are.
1: They've gone after the Southern Poverty Law Center, but not the KKK. They've gone after the people, the civil rights organizations, but not the actual extremist
2: group. They just freed the Proud Boys. What do you expect them
1: to
2: do?
1: You're right, Michael. Well, excuse me, I forgot who we're dealing with.
2: Thank you.
1: They're on the side of the extremists, it feels like.
2: No, they're on the side of racists and people who are undermining the very principles of the country. And they have been from the very beginning, because that's where Donald Trump has always nurtured himself. Bottom line.
0: I want to lay this out so you understand it. They paid a KKK and imperial wizard. They paid the man who organized the 2017 Charlottesville rally so that then they'd have the Charlottesville rally to say, see, white people are racist. They paid two Klan members through a shell company to stay in the Klan who wanted out, to recruit new members, to make white robes, to attend cross-burning events, not to turn the case on them and send them all to prison, but to perpetuate what was going on, because the demand for evil in America is far in excess of the supply of it. And that's why they do this. This is the organization that called your church a hate group.
3: 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I want to remind you, this is audio that has never been heard before. Let's listen in.
4: So I have gathered all of you here today to detail an incredible plan of power. First, please help yourself to the deliciously sweet strudels. In the coming days, we will enforce and execute an incredible force of power. We will overtake Albania. Then we will dominate France. Then Greece. Then Italy. But now, with my cabinet leaders, I shall make a phone call to free up the funding needed for these attacks.
5: Thank you for calling the Southern Poverty Law Center. This is Betty.
0: Everything they tell you is a lie. Your goodness is used against you. Oh, okay. Well, I'm not for the Klan. You're racist. No, no. I'm against Charlottesville. And January 6th was bad. January 6th was real bad. I want to be on the record to say that. How about if you found out what really happened? And everybody needs to take the shot. The government said so. Science said so. It's all a lie. Don't be duped.
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19: Milwaukee health officials say they're monitoring three people as precaution for the Ebola virus. The city health department says the three are very low-risk individuals who recently returned from Africa, and health officials say there's no public health concern at this time. An ongoing Ebola outbreak in Congo has killed at least 62 people. With school letting out this month for many, a sleep specialist is weighing in on how to handle summer bedtime for children. Dr. Brian Chen with the Cleveland Clinic says if a child's involved with sports and activities, it's best to keep a consistent bedtime schedule. But if that child does not have as much going on in the summer, it's okay to be more flexible.
20: Kids at different stages of their life may go to bed and wake up naturally at different times. Younger kids generally wake up earlier. Older kids, teenagers, generally sleep in later. Do they need a schedule? That really depends on what they have going on in the summer.
19: He emphasizes it's still important children get their recommended hours of sleep. He also says using blackout curtains if a child has trouble falling asleep because it stays light out later in the summer. Health update, I'm Scott Pringle.

0: There's something that has happened in Texas that I've been screeching about for years that has happened in other Republican strongholds. And that is the Democrats get a beachhead. They get in the door and they prey on the weakness of Republicans and the willingness of some people who call themselves Republicans to sell out with the Democrats with whom they are more closely aligned and take control. Because the true believer Republicans, the true Tea Party, MAGA, America First people, are not of elected officials the majority. They are the majority of the voters. But you see, people run for office who don't actually believe any of that. But they know that in order to get elected, they have to pretend to. So let's look at the state of Texas. You've got the House of Representatives. We have 150 members, and the vast majority of them are Republicans. I'm going to use round numbers, okay? I'm going to say 90 Republicans, 60 Democrats. It differs every year depending on how it shakes out. 90 Republicans, 60 Democrats. Well, you need a majority of the House in order to get the Speaker's office. So 76, right? So we've got 90. We have more than 76. So Republicans could pick the Speaker every time, right? You'd think if all 90 actually shared the values of what they campaign on. So they get out there campaigning in their districts, West Texas, East Texas, South Texas. This doesn't mean anything to you, but it means something to people living in Texas and the politics that go with it. They are elected from communities where Trump wins 90% of the vote. So they're like, Trump, close the border. No more affirmative action. But then they get elected and they don't really believe that. So they go over and caucus with the Democrats. So what do the Democrats do? Democrats go, we only have 60 out of 150. We can't control this House. So here's what we do. We all lock arms, 60 of us. We're in the minority, but we got to get to 76 in order to control this House as the minority party. So very quietly, they go to the 90 Republicans. They find the most moderate Republican they can get who's power hungry. And they say, hey, you're going to be the Speaker of the House. And that guy says, no, I'm out of touch with the... No. Here's how we're going to do it. We're going to give you 60 of the 76 plus you. All we need is 16 votes. 16 out of 90. That's less than 20%. It's about 1 in 6. So we only need about 15% of the Republicans, and we get to hold the House. So then they go to the 90 Republicans, not the ones that they know are fire breathers. They go to the Republicans and they go, hey, you want to be a chair of a committee? Mm-hmm. Vote for me. You want to be a chair? Well, you got enough chairs that you get half your 16 right there. You want to be a vice chair? There's your 16. So now you've got 76 votes. The Democrats control this guy because he's beholden to the power broker, which is the Democrat. So now you got 74 Republicans left. And they go to the Republicans and play their hand. They go, hey, look, if you oppose us, you're in the minority. You'll never get a committee chairmanship. So now your Speaker has been chosen by the minority party. So of those 74, about 50 of the 74 remaining will go, well, shoot, I'll just throw in with you because I don't want to be on the outs. So now you'll be left with 20 to 25, and this happens every session, who are true believers, true stalwarts. So that's what the last Speaker, Dade Phelan, was, and that's what the current Speaker, his number two, Dustin Burroughs. This is, you want to know how bad it was? When Dustin Burroughs won the speakership of the Texas House, supposed Republican, the Democrats celebrated. The Democrats celebrated. Why would the Democrats celebrate when a Republican became the Speaker of the House? Fox 4 DFW with the story.
1: Yes, sir. Many expected a fight on the House floor. Instead, a coalition of 85 Republicans and Democrats elected Representative Dustin Burroughs as Speaker of the Texas House. For weeks, Republicans were fractured over the options. Burroughs from Lubbock or David Cook from Mansfield.
2: Recent days have tested our bonds, yet they've also proven that this institution is greater than any one individual or any faction.
1: Cook won the House GOP nomination in December, but Burroughs pulled Democrats to his side, and that drew criticism from Attorney General Ken Paxton and Lieutenant Governor Dan Patrick. Paxton threatened to support primary challenges to those who went against Cook. Is something that came up in the nomination speeches for Burroughs.
3: And let's show Texas that its leaders will not bend the knee to intimidation.
1: The question now is, will Democrats continue to hold on to the committee chair positions despite being in the minority? New State Representative Katrina Pearson from Rockwall supported Cook.
4: Most of us who were sent here this cycle was to get rid of Dade Phelan. And we successfully did that. So I think today was just business as usual. We congratulate Speaker Burroughs on the win, but we'll see what happens.
1: While they are in the minority, Democrats still see Burroughs' speakership as a win. A top priority for Republicans is passing school vouchers, something Democrats think they can block again.
5: We've had to work in the minority for two decades now, and in that work, we've learned how to use every tool in the toolbox to fight for our constituents and move the state forward, and I expect we'll do that again.
0: And so there it is. We had a guy named Dade Phelan, you heard Katrina say. Katrina was one of the early proxies for Donald Trump in 2016. Dade Phelan, we pushed Dade Phelan out. He was a product of the Democrats. We pushed him out of office. And yet, it was his number two who replaced him. Because the Democrats run our state party, our state house in Texas, because they're very, very clever. Very clever in how they do this. And you know what? To them goes the power because they're more strategic than our side is. Dade Phelan called Dustin to offer his congratulations. And if you want to understand everything about Dustin Burroughs' speakership, where it came from, what it represents, who it serves, I suggest you listen carefully to who was most excited to see him get the gavel.
6: Record your message after the tone.
7: Hey, this is Burroughs. This is boy Dade Phelan. Hey, man. Congratulations on a big win. It's a big day at the state of Texas. And I just want to tell you, you know very well the inner side of your head. I will be your father figure. Push your tiny hand in mine. Tough brothers, man, we got this, dude. We're going to do it all. We're going to play pickleball every day. Every day play pickleball, Jeff Burroughs. Jeff Burroughs. We did it, man. You and me together, we're like dynamic duo. Everything and all is you and me. Teamwork makes the dream work, Jeff Burroughs. Hey, man. You got any little thing to sip on? I'm kind of getting thirsty, buddy. I use a little bit of Come back, man. This is Dave Phelan. You know my number. Phone number. Jeff Burroughs.
6: The end of your message. Press 1.
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15: Exchanging strikes. I'm Ted Lindner, Fox News. Israel and Iran have traded attacks with explosions heard in at least three Iranian cities. Fox's Ashley Strohmeyer has the details.
16: Iran launching a new wave of missiles at southern Israel. This comes after Israel's military struck military targets in western and central Iran early Monday morning. Iranian state media confirms explosions in at least three cities, including Isfahan and Tehran. This comes hours after Iran launched at least four waves of missiles at Israel. Israel says they were all intercepted and vowed a powerful response. Tehran claims the attack was retaliation for Israel's deadly strike in Beirut on Sunday. Israel insists it's going after Hezbollah in Lebanon because the Iran-backed group keeps firing missiles into northern Israel.
15: President Trump has shared that Iran's strikes are certainly not going to help negotiations. Six people injured in a series of stabbings in New York City at Penn Station Sunday night. A suspect's in custody. The stabbing happening on the eve of President Trump's planned attendance at Game 3 of the NBA Finals at Madison Square Garden, directly above Penn Station. Fox's C.B. Cotton with more on security.
17: The president will become the first sitting U.S. Commander-in-Chief to attend an NBA Finals game, and fans have been told to expect airport-level security. The Knicks releasing a statement that reads in part, quote, a strict no-bag policy will be in effect, and fans should make every effort to limit personal items to an absolute minimum. Fans should expect enhanced security measures when entering Madison Square Garden, including TSA-style screening procedures. Guests are strongly encouraged to arrive at least 2 hours before tip-off to allow additional time for screening and entry.
15: The NYPD says no watch parties will be permitted outside the garden. And tomorrow morning or Monday morning at 8:30 a.m. Eastern Time, the NYPD commissioner and special agent in charge of the U.S. Secret Service will be holding a security briefing. 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
29: Police in Fort Worth are searching for a man who was dressed in black last night when he opened fire on a crowd of people, hitting one person in the head. That woman is said to be in critical condition. Another man in black is said to have shot two people in Houston about 3:30 Sunday morning. Sheriff's investigators say it started with an argument. The shooter ran, and now police are looking for that man in black as well. And a driver tried to turn an ordinary San Antonio chain grocery store into a drive-in Sunday afternoon. Fire department crews were called to an HEB store on the city's north side, where they found a Ford Bronco had been driven into a section of the store. Police had a talk with the driver of that car, but so far no word on whether charges have been filed. No injuries, however, were reported. I'm Mike Shiloh.
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35: Honey, I'm not an ordained minister. I'm doing my best, okay?
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41: Fat, drunk, and stupid is no way to go through life, son.
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37: Dang, now we are in trouble.

0: 189 years ago today, Houston was incorporated by the Republic of Texas. 1893, on this day, the trial of Lizzie Borden for the murder of her mother and stepmother begins in New Bedford, Massachusetts. It was on this day in 1968 that Senator Robert Kennedy was shot three times while exiting through a kitchen at a hotel where he delivered a speech after winning the Democrat nomination for President of the United States. The event would prompt David Crosby to write Long Time Gone and the Rolling Stones to insert the lyrics Who Killed the Kennedys to their new song Sympathy for the Devil. This was the ABC News report on this day in 1968.
1: A reporter for the Mutual Broadcasting System, Andy West, was in the hallway, the kitchen hallway in the Ambassador Hotel last night when Senator Kennedy was shot. He is perhaps the man who was closest to the senator when the shots were fired. Let's go back now to that hour last night. First, Senator Kennedy in victory, and then the voice of reporter West as our cameras show the panic that gripped the scene.
2: So I thank all of you who made this possible this evening. All of the effort that you made, and all of the people whose names I haven't mentioned, but who did all of the work at the precinct level, who got out the vote, who did all of the effort, brought forth all of the effort that's required. I was a campaign manager 8 years ago. I know what a difference that kind of an effort and that kind of commitment makes. So I thank all of you. Those of you who are here. Mayor Yorty has just sent me a message that we've been here too long already. So my thanks to all of you, and now it's on to Chicago, and let's win there.
3: Senator Kennedy has been shot. Is that possible? Is that possible? It could. Is it possible, ladies and gentlemen? It is possible. He has. Not only Senator Kennedy. Oh, my God. Senator Kennedy has been shot. And another man, a Kennedy campaign manager, and possibly shot in the head. I am right here. Rafer Johnson has a hold of a man who apparently has fired the shot.
4: That's it, Rafer. Get it. Get the gun, Rafer. Okay, now hold on to the guy. Hold on to him. Hold on to him, ladies and gentlemen. Hold him. Hold him. We don't want another Oswald. Hold him, Rafer. We don't want another Oswald. Hold him, Rafer. Keep people away from him. Keep people away from him.
1: And people were kept away from him, and the police have him in custody.
0: Oof. That's tense even today. And to think his son is now the Make America Healthy Again. Health and Human Services Cabinet Secretary for the Trump administration. What is that, 58 years later? 58 years later. Wow. All right, we shall open the phone line, 713-999-1000, 713-999-1000. Ramon told me this morning, I like my women like I like my coffee, all over my lap while I'm driving. And now, because I forgot the first hour, and Ramon didn't remind me, to get us started, sort of, as we always do, courtesy of the greatest executive producer in all the land, Chad Ohconey Nominishi, your week in review. Have you ever actually read the lyrics to the song? And you'll go, whoa, hey, all right, okay, she's dirty.
5: She's a bad person.
6: There's been another man that I've needed and I've loved.
5: Wait, what?
6: But that doesn't mean I love you less.
5: It kind of feels like it does.
6: Loving you both is breaking all the rules.
5: This song was subtitled, I'm Making You My Cup.
7: Senator John Cornyn is back on Capitol Hill following his defeat in the Republican primary runoff last Tuesday. Reporters asked Senator Cornyn about the man responsible for ending his four terms in the Senate.
8: You've had a lot of criticisms for him, calling him a crook, among other things. You stand by those criticisms?
9: Yes.
8: You do?
9: Yeah.
0: So now John Cornyn is tweeting like a spurned teenage girl. It's It's getting embarrassing for the poor fellow.
9: Overnight operation shut down a strip club in East Houston.
10: Complaints were centered on allegations of prostitution, illegal alcohol sales, narcotics activity, and other violations happening inside the club.
5: Who could have ever expected that you would have a den of iniquity in a place called, says it on the sign,
11: The Toxic. The Toxic.
5: It's literally called The Toxic.
9: Carnival Cruise Line is warning customers about a cybersecurity breach that may have exposed sensitive personal information.
12: The company says a hacker used a social engineering scam to trick an employee into giving access to a part of its IT system in April.
0: And I'm just imagining when the Pakistani hackers realize that they've hacked into Carnival Cruise Lines and they're getting people's bank accounts and they're going, oh, this thing's already maxed out. What are these people spending $1,500 a month on a slingshot? It-

0: it's a subject that you literally never hear a politician talk about. Hackers. It is the obsession of everybody in this country. Everybody's been a victim or has a family member who's been a victim, and you never hear it talked about. Throw some resources at this. Make it stop. Punish some people. Drag some people over here. String them up.
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0: watched Casablanca last night. I'd never seen it entirely, start to finish. You know, so many older movies don't hold up to time. They were important at that time, but then you watch them now, and it's hard to understand what the allure was. But you have to really struggle to put it into context in that time frame. A sigh, just a sigh. Man, that movie is the fundamental thing. Fantastic today. Have you seen it? Humphrey Bogart's character is, you know how you have a scene in a modern movie where a guy's walking through the office and they're like, Mr. Jones, will you have this? No, do that and do this. Hey, you over there, do that. Yes, tell him no. Yes, tell him no. Tell him yes, no, yes, do it. Yeah, call him. And they're like, they're this superstar character coming through the scene. They can't. That was Humphrey Bogart. Like, he's the innkeeper. I bet a lot of people became innkeepers or bar owners because of him. He has, do you know the setup? So he has a bar in Casablanca, and it's 1942, which what's amazing is it captures the World War II mindset, and World War II has just begun pretty early on. I mean, I thought it would have, you know, you'd think it would have to be later to do that. And everybody trying to get out of Europe to the United States needs to get to Lisbon, Portugal, to be able to hop the flight to get to the United States. Well, the routes, if you can't get out of Europe, you can't get an exit visa, your route is through Casablanca. You end up in Casablanca. So there's the Blue Parrot, which is one of the bars, and then there's his. And there's illegal gambling in the back. And there's a French prefect who is kind of in charge, and he's sort of Barney Fife. And then the Germans come in because two Germans with these documents that they're carrying that are rites of passage have been murdered. And then there's the intrigue behind all that. And, of course, Ingrid Bergman is the love interest. And, it holds up. I will tell you that. It is really, really well done. And what's amazing, because obviously it's black and white, is the lighting on some of the scenes. You look at it and you think, man, that early on, they haven't developed the lighting techniques and technology they have today. And yet, how they capture some of those scenes, if you just stop it and look at it. It's really, really well done. It's I highly recommend for you this weekend. And it can be a husband, wife. The kids can be walking through the room. There's nothing. Last Picture Show, that's not true. A lot of nudity in there. But this one, family friendly. Freddie, you're up.
1: Hey, good morning. Listen, you mentioned a story about soup and chickpeas or whatever earlier this week, and I forgot the story, but I wanted to call you then, but I was busy. But do you know the difference between a lentil and a chickpea?
0: I don't.
1: Did I lose you?
0: No, I'm thinking.
1: Oh, you don't? Oh, okay.
0: It's terrible radio when the host pauses to think, which very rarely happens.
1: Well, I figured you'd either know it or you wouldn't know it. Well, I've never had a lentil on my face.
0: Okay. I've heard that one before, and it was funny last time, and it was funny that time. I have heard that before, and I thought to myself, I have been asked this, and now I realize why. Drunk Mark, you're on the Michael Berry Show.
2: Hey, I didn't think I'd be on so quick. Hey, so I got a joke for you. The only joke I know, we call deer was one eye.
0: I give up. What do you? I have no idea.
2: I have no idea. Anyways, you said to call back when I'm in character. Here I am.
0: How did we end up back in this spot, Drunk Mark?
2: Oh, look, I'm back in Houston. So what happened was I told you I was going to get an electric bike, right? I was working at a thrift store, and I was going to save up and get an electric bike. Well, I did. I got pulled over on it, and they ran my license. I said, look, there's going to be two warrants when you pull that up. Can you please not run that license? Well, it's not a license. It was an ID. And He said, well, I'll just see if they want you. I said, they're going to want me. And so they did. Spent 7 days over there in Bexar County. And then they extradited me over here in Houston. Then I spent a month and a half more. I ended up spending 2 months in jail. But I got my warrants taken care of, and I got one of them DWIs dropped like I was trying to do. So it all worked out, but...
0: So how long did you end up spending in jail?
2: 2 months.
0: In Bexar County?
2: No. 7 days over there and the rest in Harris County.
0: Well, how was that?
2: It was terrible. I hated it. I ain't spent no time in jail in 20 years. Man, I had to get back used to it, but... And I still ain't. You can't get used to that. It's terrible.
0: Well, as a general rule, you're probably not going to do anything to get yourself thrown back in jail, no matter... You're going to drink yourself to death, but in the meantime... Hold on. In the meantime, you're probably not going to do anything to get yourself thrown back into jail. Mm-hmm. Because petty shoplifting and little spats you're going to get into at the convenience store and stuff, they're not going to take you to jail for that. It's more hassle. It's worth.
2: I don't do any of
0: as
2: that.
0: As long as you don't get behind the wheel, drunk Mark, you should be able to avoid jail till you die, which I can't imagine be that long.
2: I've been out like a day and a half or something.
0: Yeah.
2: And I've already went to work painting, commercial painting. And I'm waiting on the boss right now.
0: You don't sound so that drunk.
2: No, I just got a little buzz.
0: Yeah. So you're going to go to work with a... Okay.
2: No.
0: Yeah. Yeah. Yeah.
2: It's just from last night.
0: Is it? What did you have?
2: I had the rest of my whiskey and just a few Busch beers. It wasn't that much. I mean, my tolerance is kind of back low.
0: Yeah. Yeah, that's the good part of it. Where are you staying?
2: One night I stayed on some hell bays over here in Hockley. And the next

0: mean, I report every day on new clients. This morning was a 63-year-old woman needs help getting her act together, she said. Since having kids, she's not been in good shape and is finally ready to do something about it. She lives in Huffman. And then this one was the one that got my attention. 78-year-old man recovering from a recent stroke. Needs strength and improved neurological processes, and strength training is the answer for both. He will start tomorrow. He's excited. West Houston. 78, Ramon. I love that. Don't give up on yourself. I stopped in on my dad early this morning, which I don't normally stop in the mornings, and I surprised him. And I asked him how he was doing. I said, Dad, you're 86. You've had diabetes, severe diabetes, for 66 years. Most people that are 86 without this debilitating chronic condition are not in your shape. You have your entire mental faculties, and you're able to walk around. You're in pretty good shape. And for 86, you're in amazing shape. Let's take our victories. Well, yeah, no, that's true. That's true. You just get to where you want to be grumpy when you get old. Drunk Mark?
1: Yes.
0: All right, let's go through the series of events. So they tossed you out of the jail, what, a day and a half ago?
1: Yes, sir.
0: Okay. And I saw that you called yesterday. Did you call during the show?
1: I mean, yeah, but were you down at the jail? On the phone, I was like, well, I guess I ain't going to get on. Plus, I didn't want to get on with like 2 minutes left anyway.
0: Oh, you were calling from their phone?
1: No. I got my own phone right now.
0: Okay. So when they toss you out of the jail, are you downtown Houston at that point?
1: Yes, and it was terrible. I never knew it was like that with a bunch of homeless people and stinking like it is. Man, golly, I wanted to get it. Well, I wanted to get out of there.
0: I'm going to see if we can improve the quality service experience for those who are tossed into jail. It sounds like it's not everything it was promised. So then how do you get out of downtown at that point?
1: I don't even know if I can say this on air.
0: Yeah, so, yeah. Well, make sure it's clean.
1: I'm going to try to keep it clean. So I'm walking around. I'm seeing homeless people and this and that. And I'm getting lost in Houston because it's so big, right? I don't even know which way I'm headed. I don't know why. I'm just trying to get to the store and trying to find a pack of cigarettes because I got money on my debit card. And
0: how much money did you have?
1: Whew, 100 and something.
0: Oh, wow. Okay.
1: Yeah, I was working over there in San Antonio.
0: Yeah, that's more than I expected. I didn't expect you to say that.
1: Well, anyways, so I ended up passing this gay club or something. And mind you, I look pretty good for my age. I ain't trying to be vague or what do you say, vain. But I'm trying to be modest, but I think I do.
0: Mark, did you turn tricks to get cash? Is that what you're trying to tell
1: us? No. But this gay guy, he was offering me something. And I was like, no, I'm not even in the mood for that. I just got out of jail like 15 minutes ago. I'm trying to breathe here. Trying to get some fresh air.
0: Maybe he knew you that.
1: Well, anyways, he ended up bringing me over here where I'm at. And he didn't charge me nothing. So, he ended up, I don't judge people. But he helped me out. That's all I can say. Not in that way. You know what I'm saying? He helped me out.
0: No, I don't know that I did, Mark. Did you help him out?
1: No, I sure didn't.
0: Okay, he just drove you to where you are.
1: Yes.
0: And how did y'all arrive at the point where you are? Where did you tell him to drive? I'm guessing
1: Northwest
0: you didn't have that barn
1: 290.
0: in a final destination.
1: No. The guy that was supposed to pick me up, he wouldn't answer the phone. He was sleeping because I got out so late, so I was stuck. And so we just called him, and then he texted the guy the address, and then he brought me out here. That was it. I mean, I'm serious.
0: The address for what?
1: Where I'm at. I'm still here. No, I just got out.
0: How did you have an address for a barn?
1: It's not. It's the property. It's the this guy I've known for 15 years.
0: Oh, so you know the? It's not a barn out in the woods. It's a barn behind somebody who you know.
1: Yeah.
0: Okay. So you go to the house and you just do you just go on back to the barn and make yourself at home?
1: Well, we hung out a little bit, and that was it. And then,
0: I said, all right, guess it's time for me to go to bed. Guess it's time for me to hit the hay.
1: Yeah, exactly. So funny and off the fly. You come up with the stuff so quick. Hey, I admire that. I do.
0: Okay, so how did that parting go? Well, I guess I'll go to where I sleep. Or how does that work?
1: Well, the hay was uncomfortable, so the next night I put some plywood down on the, just keep the spiders off and this and that.
0: Yeah.
1: I'm going to work it out. Look, I don't know about these new generation people. They couldn't handle what I go through. They would not be able to survive. But I'm a survivor then.
0: Well, you are You are. I will give you. There's not a lot of credit I will give you, but I will give you. You are somehow surviving. There's no doubt about that.
1: Mm-hmm.
0: And so are you out there at that point with your whiskey and your cigarettes?
1: Right.
0: And you're just tearing through both of them.
1: Look, why do you get so embarrassed by these things? I don't get to talk to you much, but I'm going to tell you why I got you on the phone.
0: You ain't the first person I've met like this, Mark. I think that's.
1: I want to meet you. That's my bucket list. That's what I was about to tell you.
0: We'll definitely arrange that.
1: Okay.
0: All right, now back to the story.
1: I could tell you some stories. I know you like stories.
0: But I really want to know what's going on right now. Where are you out in the barn right now?
1: Right, I am. I was sitting on a John Deere zero turn looking at the hell bays that flipped on 9.5 ago.
0: Okay. And then you're waiting on the guy with the painting job. How do you know that guy?
1: Oh, through this guy.
0: And is this guy a painter
1: too? I've known him for years. No, he has a barbershop over here.
0: Oh.
1: He's pretty much retired at 30. I don't know. Yeah, I ain't saying the business on the phone, but I'm just saying. So, I'm not even on the phone. This is over. I'm proud of you. You went all across the country now.
0: Well, I don't know about all that, but so,
1: you know.
0: So how do you know this
1: barber? When I first started to you, they took Glenn Beck off.
0: No, Glenn Beck is still on.
1: No, as far as the morning show on 7:40. And I was like, man.
0: No,
1: I was a
0: actually,
1: truck driver.
0: That's not true. That's not true. In the year 2007, they took Glenn Beck off the 9 to 11 on the sister station, 950, where Walton and Johnson play every morning.
1: Mm-hmm.
0: They took him off from 9 to 11 and put me on there. And then he was off of Houston. He went over to KSAV. And then a few months later, they took Pat Gray off from 5:30 to 9 and moved me up there for morning drive. It wasn't until years later that they put Glenn is back on now. Glenn is on right now on our sister station, 950. You can flip and hear him right now.
2: I can't. I'm too excited.
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0: Well, Drunk Mark needs to be careful smoking around all that hay. He'll fool around and be homeless. Drunk Mark?
1: Sure, they will.
0: What'd you hit the mute or something?
1: Oh.
0: You know the good thing about Drunk Mark, unlike every other caller?
1: You can't hear me?
0: He don't get on the Bluetooth. Because he don't have Bluetooth, but at least he don't. Yeah, I can hear you.
1: Oh, Lord.
0: Can you hear me now?
1: Hey.
0: Yeah, yeah.
1: You can. Are you hearing me now?
0: Yeah.
1: Okay.
0: All right, so this painting job.
1: Yeah, it's commercial. It's not residential.
0: Okay, do you have the guy's number?
1: Yeah, and I texted him. I told him I'm over here waiting on him.
0: What is that?
1: You know, he's the boss. So he's kind of like, if you had a business, he shows up when he wants. And so I'm riding with him. I'm trying to get he's got an RV over there. I'm trying to get a place over there and pay him rent out of my check or whatever. So I'm working on that, you know, trying to get out this barn.
0: Did you call, when you first started calling us, were you living in an RV on the site of something?
1: Shoot.
0: Must have been somebody.
1: I've been living in RVs for a lot of years, probably.
0: No, there was somebody that was living. Do you remember that, Ramon? He was living like at a, he worked like for a trucking company or something, and he lived in an RV that the owner had there on site, and he let him live there, and I can't remember. Hold on. Wait right there, Drunk Mark. Ed, you're on the Michael Berry Show. Go ahead.
2: Yeah, Michael. Back in the day when you got flooded out of your house and your kids went to school in Burton.
0: Uh-huh. Not my kids, my niece and nephew, but yes.
2: Oh, okay. Well, anyway, Burton just won state champion in baseball.
0: How about that? The Panthers are state champions.
2: Yep.
0: And what size are they? 2A, 3A?
2: I don't know. 2A, maybe.
0: Is this their first ever state championship?
2: I couldn't tell you. They're usually got a pretty tough team.
0: Huh. Let me see here. Seeing if I can find it.
2: They whooped them good. I think 6-1.
0: How about that? It doesn't say on their website. I'll see if I can find it. I'm kind of curious what division. How do you know this? Are you from Burton?
2: Live 3 miles from Burton.
0: How did you remember I put my niece and nephew in that school when they flooded out in Orange?
2: It's the way my brain works. Anything that's odd.
0: Yeah, I'm same way. I can't remember what I had for breakfast, but I can tell you what Ben Wernick's birthday is from third grade. It's the craziest thing. It is the I can remember, tell you where Craig Hobbs worked when he came to Houston in 2005 before he died. And it just, it's goofy. It's absolutely goofy. Which side of Burton are you? East or west or north or south of Burton?
2: Brenham side.
0: Okay. If you're 3 miles, you're probably in Brenham.
2: No, Brenham's 10 miles. If you take the first road coming out of Burton to the right, that's Old Mill Creek. It goes all the way to Brenham.
0: Okay.
2: I'm about halfway.
0: I thought Brenham was closer than 10 miles, but okay. All right. Yeah. And so are you on Old Mill Creek?
2: Yes.
0: Man, that's pretty country out there. I like that some because get some hills through there.
2: Just sitting out here retired.
0: What did you do?
2: I did electrical work in Houston for years and still do some heavy equipment work, some dozer and backhoe work.
0: And how did you find that place?
2: My parents bought it in 78.
0: And then when did you move in?
2: About 2 weeks later, me and my sister finally found them, and we moved here from Louisiana.
0: And you've lived there ever since?
2: Yeah.
0: It's just you?
2: No, my sister lives in one house and I live in the other house. And my niece is living out here.
0: What kind of houses are they? Old wood frame?
2: One is a log house, 2,200 square foot, and the other one's double wide.
0: Which one are you in?
2: I got the double wide, so my sister could lease.
0: Yeah, of course.
2: Her two-bedroom, three-bath house in town out and help pay for my niece's college. So I put her in my big house.
0: And where'd she go?
2: She has to pay to keep it clean.
0: Where'd your niece go to school?
2: A&S.
0: Oh, good. Okay. All right.
2: She's a freshman.
0: And how many acres y'all have out there?
2: 26.
0: Oh, wow. Okay. You're sitting on a back porch or front porch?
2: Sitting down in the shop.
0: Okay. And what do you have in the shop?
2: Right now I got one New Holland tractor in here and a 85-pound Labrador Retriever.
0: Right on. And you get a retirement from what? So not just Social Security?
2: No. No retirement.
0: So what do you live on?
2: Do a little bit of work and then got some 401k.
0: And I guess if the house is paid off, what do you drive?
2: 2015 Dodge crew cab duty.
0: Okay, so if at some point you got to put gas in that alone. You got some expenses.
2: $300 the other day.
0: Yeah, is that what it costs to fill that up now?
2: With that in my day tank on the back, because I got to have diesel for equipment.
0: Oh, wow. So you're working more than you're letting on.
2: Yeah, I do a little bit of work, but I mean, I don't have to. Everything is paid off. I have no notes.
0: That's the way to do
2: because
0: you only take the work you want to take when you want to take it.
2: Exactly.
0: I have said many times, Ed, that the ultimate is the freedom to come and go as you want, to not have to have a boss, to not have to have requirements, to be in a place where you are in control of your own destiny. I have been a boss in my life, and I would hope that people would say he gave direction and guidance and expectations, but then he let me have the freedom of, you know, nobody wants to wake up and feel like they're going to get yelled at by their boss every day. Now, Ramon needs it, but most people want just the freedom. Like, you've got the ultimate freedom. And that, to me, is a rich life. I was fussing at a friend of mine the other day over that. I was fussing at a friend of mine the other day telling him he's 77 years old. He still makes a good living. Everywhere he goes, everybody loves him. He's pretty darn healthy. He's got 100% of his mental faculties, and all he does is bitch. And I said, my God, you've got the world by the tail considering where you are. You ought to be happy. I need you to change your attitude and have a countenance of grace and gratitude. He sends back, noted.
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9: Tensions on the rise. I'm Sue Guzman, Fox News. Sirens sounding in Israel after a new round of missiles were fired by Iran.
10: Even though we heard the president tell Fox that we were potentially just days away from securing a deal, that now all of that might be in jeopardy. We've heard the president say that negotiators are getting closer, and he's underscored some of his hard lines that Iran cannot have a nuclear weapon and that Iran cannot be able to have language in that deal that would allow them to, in the future, potentially buy a weapon. We've also heard the president push back, saying this is not an endless war. It comes as the war has now stretched into the 100-day mark. So there is a lot of pressure from Democrats saying this needs to come to an end. There's simply too much strain on the American public when it comes to gas prices and the overall impact on the economy.
9: And Fox's Alex Hogan reporting, the IDF announcing it struck Iranian military targets in western and central Iran, and President Trump Sunday expressing concerns these strikes could jeopardize peace talks. Mass stabbing at New York's Penn Station, leaving six people injured, others scrambling for their lives. The latest from Fox's Meredith Gorman.
11: It's coming less than a day before President Trump is set to attend Game 3 of the NBA Finals at Madison Square Garden, directly above Penn Station. Now, FDNY says a suspect was taken into custody at the scene, but have not yet released details about what led up to the stabbings. The scene of people being removed on stretchers, weighing heavily on those who saw it tonight.
9: Five people are dead, 14 injured in Ukraine's southeastern Zaporizhia region after a Russian attack. This comes after Ukraine's leader, Volodymyr Zelensky, and the leaders of the UK, France, and Germany met in London on Sunday, discussing what they call the urgent need to scale up Ukraine's air defenses. 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
15: Police in Fort Worth are searching for a man who was dressed in black last night when he opened fire on a crowd of people, hitting one person in the head. That woman is said to be in critical condition. Another man in black is said to have shot two people in Houston about 3:30 Sunday morning. Sheriff's investigators say it started with an argument. The shooter ran, and now police are looking for that man in black as well. and a driver tried to turn an ordinary San Antonio chain grocery store into a drive-in Sunday afternoon. Fire department crews were called to an HEB store on the city's north side, where they found a Ford Bronco had been driven into a section of the store. Police had a talk with the driver of that car, but so far no word on whether charges have been filed. No injuries, however, were reported. I'm Mike Shiloh.
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18: My fellow Americans, I'm pleased to tell you today that I've signed legislation that will outlaw Russia forever. We begin bombing in 5 minutes.
19: If I get to liking someone, they ain't around long.
20: I notice when you get to disliking someone, they ain't around for long either.
21: Car's got a lot of pickup. It's got a cop motor, a 440 cubic inch plant. It's got cop tires, cop suspension, cop shocks. It's a model made before catalytic converters, so it'll run good on regular gas. What do you say? Is it the new Bluesmobile or what?
22: Fix the cigarette lighter.
23: I'd sure appreciate it, sir, if you could find it in your heart to hang him up by his neck until he was dead.
24: Boy, that escalated quickly.
25: I was just explaining to your better half here that when we were tunneling out, we happened to hit the main sewer line. Dumb luck, that. And we followed that
26: you busted out of jail.
27: No, ma'am. We released ourselves on our own recognizance.

0: Ed, I didn't know you were still on. I figured I'd go back for just a minute. What do you do with your day? You ever go into town and drink coffee?
1: Not very often. Go into town to pick up parts and stuff like that.
0: Parts for what?
1: Tractors and trucks and cars and stuff I'm working on.
0: Do you work on anything that's not your own?
1: Oh, yeah. I got friends of mine that bring stuff by I work on. But speaking of cars and stuff, you sold the Trans Am. That was wrong.
0: I did. Believe me, that was...
1: Oh, never mind. I figured out why.
0: Yeah.
1: The two young sons.
0: No, not at all. The two young sons were beside themselves. What happened?
1: As they should have been. I figured to keep them out of it.
0: No, I'll tell you what happened. I needed a new air conditioning unit. There was a really nice fellow. I can't remember his name now. That's embarrassing. I'll dig it up because he deserves to be mentioned. And he had a air conditioning company. He was the senior vice president of a major air conditioning company. And they had some units in Dallas that were scratch and ding units. And he said, I said that I was going to have to figure out what to do about the air conditioning because the air conditioning unit, the place was decrepit. When we moved in, it was leaking, gunshot. It had been vacant for years. It was horrible. And he donated the AC units. And so it was like, I don't remember how many tons, but it was not enough for the space, but enough to be fine. And so we got those, and it turned out one of them had a leak in it, and I needed to buy a new AC unit. And he had moved on. He wasn't in that job anymore, so I couldn't hit him up. And so we priced it, and so I think I needed $50,000, let's say. And the Bandit wasn't worth $50,000, but it was worth somewhere probably in the shape it was in, it was worth probably 30 plus. That was what I, you know, especially on a deal like that, it's not like a hamburger at a fast food restaurant. There's not as much of a market. It's worth what somebody will pay for it, right? So what I decided I'd do to have some fun with it is have a raffle of RCC members, because everybody there had seen it and loved it. And so it was $100 a ticket. And I had a bunch going on right then. And I had done this thing, which was one of the best things I ever did, which was where you could buy a season pass, and it would be like 10 tickets for the cost of 5. And that way we'd be sure that we had a good turnout to every show. And because the problem with the RCC was, people would come and they'd pull me to the side and they'd want to take 15 minutes to tell me how special this place and how wonderful it was. But they'd never been there, and we were open 3 years at the time. And they weren't going to come back anytime soon. But, man, was it the most special thing in the world, which that's fine. They've done nothing wrong. But that's why your ice house around the corner survives and a destination venue can struggle. So, anyway, we were in the middle of promoting that season pass. And in order to cover my bands, I had to raise, for the 10 bands, I think I had to raise, say, $325. So I'm pushing that pretty hard. I'm literally calling people, hey, you got this season pass, you know, are you interested? We'll move you up to the front. We'll do this. And I'm working hard on that. And I had given it, say, a month to sell the tickets for the Bandit. And I've completely forgotten it, and everybody else is, you know, doing daily operations. And I wake up, and it's a couple of days before that damn thing is to be drawn, and we've raised a couple $1,000s. Nothing. Like, nothing. And I am beside myself. So the guy who went – we still got to go through with it, right? So the guy who went – so now I've basically given away this thing, which was my own vehicle. It wasn't the club's vehicle, but I did it to raise money for the club. Anyway – so the guy that wins it, he apparently lives somewhere out near you. If not Burton, like Independence or Gay Hill or somewhere outside of Brenham.
1: Okay, then that's the car I saw the other day at my buddy's place.
0: Yeah, that's it.
1: They use it for wedding pictures and stuff.
0: Yeah, that makes sense. Yeah, I don't know that part. So he wins it, and he tells one of our regulars, he said... Yeah. Wow. I just bought it on a lot. I never win anything. And I don't even know what I'm going to do. I mean, I'm going to drive it. I don't know how to work. I'm not. And so he's just like, he's uninterested. So the guy finds out that I'm trying to buy it back for what he bought for it. Because now if I can't raise money for the RCC, I just want my car back. So I'm going to pay him that plus a premium to sell it back to me. So he's going to make money on this deal. And so so I get the guy's number. And it takes me a full day to get hold of him. And finally, he calls back and he says, oh, yeah, yeah. I said, hey, I hear you might be not sure what to do with it. I'd like to buy it back for you, and I'd like you to make some money on this deal. And he says, oh, I couldn't do that. Well, why not? Oh, my dad and I have made this a project. We're going to work on it together. And he was so excited. And I thought, well, none of this story is any good for me, but at least a father, son, he's an adult, you know, guy probably 30 years old. But the fact that he and his dad were going to get to work on it together and it was going to be a project, at least that there was a happy ending. So it all turned out. It was rough, though. I'll tell you the thing about that, the thing about those mid to late 70s Trans Ams is it's kind of like the old Volkswagen Bug. You know, they had the Beetle. They had the seats would the mohair would would waste away, and then you'd be sitting on the, you know, every vehicle's got the thing, the drivetrain or the rear differential or something. The thing about those is the AC. They brought the AC up under the bottom of them, and it came out of like the console, and it didn't work for crap. But like Muscle Cars of Texas, that's one of the big things they do. They do the resto mod, so when they restore your vehicle, they bring your modern conveniences in, so you have nice air conditioning.
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0: Happy birthday to Marisol Castillo, Ramon's sister. She turned 63 today. Very happy birthday to her. What happened? She pushed you off a suitcase? And you got stitches? Still mad about it, aren't you? You're still sore about it. You were 26, yeah.
1: That joke never stops being funny. You know, one time my mom told me, grow up, you little sissy. And then I turned 30 the next year, and she never said it again. Yeah, that one never gets old. Never. Drunk Mart, I don't know why he puts his mute button on. Like anybody's going to hear him. Lord knows what he's doing. Lord knows. Well, that sounds healthy. Mark?
2: Hello?
1: Mark?
2: Yeah.
1: All right, what are we doing now? Did we get a call from the painter yet?
2: No.
1: Probably had to write this day off.
2: I didn't know he was going
1: to
2: put me back on.
1: Yeah, probably had to write this day off, huh?
2: No, I'm calling back, but I wasn't going to hang up with you.
1: Yeah.
2: After I get off, here. I'll
1: how much does he pay?
2: I'm not sure yet. It's probably like $140, $150 a day. And I'm needing to make cash right now because when I was in San Antonio and I made that, I was working at the thrift store and I was getting a couple checks. Well, that last check, they took half of it, more than half, it seemed like. And I was like, what's that? And I found out why. It was a child support from like 2020 or something. So I was like, I don't even know what I signed back then and this and that. But
1: do you even know which child it is?
2: Yes, but and it's the one that my mom was taking care of. So I was making a lot more money back then truck driving. So that's the way they got it set up. And I don't know what I signed. I didn't have an attorney present in my behalf. And so I need to get that. They can send me a form and an email. I got to fill that out. And so I can't even really make regular money right now because I was making $12 an hour at the thrift store. They take half. I'm making $6 an hour.
1: I got the math.
2: I can't live off that.
1: Yeah. So you're in the cash business right now.
2: Yeah.
1: Oh.
2: So it all worked out. I mean, I put it all in God's hands, and he sent me here to take care of these warrants, and that's the way I feel about it.
1: When you put it in God's hands, do you think that drinking so much might contribute to maybe how it turns out, or you just figure maybe that's...
2: Well, yeah, back in the day, but these warrants were 5 years ago.
1: Yeah.
2: It's just, I've slowed down since then.
1: Yeah. I got a fella I mentor, and he lives paycheck to paycheck because he always spends more than he has. Moved out from his parents before he was able to stand on his own 2 feet, so borrowed money for rent, all that. And he's got a wife and kids, and they're always struggling because they're always buying ahead before they have it. And then there is the debt that goes along with that because he's got bad credit. It's a high interest rate. So sometimes he'll say, hey, what should I do in this situation? And I'll say, well, wait a second. You got a better job now. Let's go through your expenses again. And then it becomes wait a second. You make more than you're spending. Something's, because usually it's going to be drugs, alcohol, sex, or gambling, or a woman. I mean, and even the woman is going to be related to one of those. And I got to pay back that I got to pay some money back. What's that? Oh, I borrowed $500 from so-and-so, and I borrowed. And then you go, well, you can never get ahead because you're borrowing money that you didn't have at the time. And so I understand the frustration, but that's why there's such a lag time when you straighten things out to getting really back on your feet.
2: All right.
1: Mark?
2: I'm there.
1: Well, you're
2: I'm there right
1: you're
2: now.
1: At that point?
2: Yes.
1: Man, what would have happened if you lost your debit card? Do you have online access to your bank?
2: Oh, yeah, so my phone, I have the virtual wallet also.
1: Okay. So how much you think you got in there today?
2: $68, a notification.
1: What do you mean notification?
2: It just appeared on my phone just minutes ago.
1: Hey, Mark, you got $68 left.
2: Well, not only that, I worked yesterday, and supposedly I'm supposed to work today.
1: Oh, you did work yesterday?
2: Yes.
1: Mm-hmm. Okay, so you had the whole Midnight Cowboy episode, and then you worked on that day, too?
2: Yes.
1: Oh, my.
2: I mean, I ain't playing around. I'm all about business, seriously. I'm 50 years old, so in 20 years, guess what? I'm 70. I ain't got much time left here on Earth.
1: Mark.
2: Man.
1: I don't know how to say this. I don't think you need to worry about what happens to you when you're 70.
2: Man, I don't even know how I'm going to have a funeral or anything.
1: Well, did you have any idea what you wanted done? Just do a cremation. It's so much cheaper.
2: That's what I was thinking. $4,000, I heard it was, huh?
1: Yeah, that's still a lot of money.
2: But I don't really care what happens to my body.
1: Ramon said he'd do it for $250. You're stupid. Ramon said he'd do it for $250. I don't even want to ask.
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4: Run a business and not thinking about radio? Think again. Because more people are listening.

0: And updating me on his saga with some guineas he brought into his neighborhood, and someone complained, and then the guineas have been taken away, and he's been the guinea bail bondsman today. Jeff, do you have the guineas out now?
1: I do, sir. I have them in the back of the Lexus right now. We've got two of the five, Big Mama and one of the purples.
0: Where are the other three?
1: Running around the neighborhood somewhere. They were so freaked out with the animal control guy shooting their buddies that they came home to roost last night on the fence, but were gone after breakfast this morning.
0: When you say shooting them?
1: Using the, like you would do a dog, they would use them tranquilizers.
0: They're tranquilizing the guineas?
1: Yeah, I mean, it was to the point where one of them fell on the side of my fence, and he had to come to the backyard, and I picked it up and handed it over to him.
0: Did you say, are you proud of yourself?
1: He was actually very nice, and he said, I hate doing this, but someone went to city council, and they said, do not leave this neighborhood until you bring some bodies back.
0: Who said, do not leave this neighborhood?
1: Whoever his boss is.
0: The city council doesn't have that authority. That would have to come from... What community are you in?
1: We're in a Country Village over off of Kirkwood and Briar Forest.
0: And they're the guinea pig Nazis. I mean, guinea bird Nazis. Guinea fowl, I guess you call them.
1: Well, I mean, we did a petition, and we had almost 40-plus neighbors all the way around me. It's one new lady that moved into the cul-de-sac next to us that has decided it's her mission to try and get rid of it. And the Facebook for the Country Villages has been absolutely laying into her this morning.
0: What's her demographic profile?
1: White lady, probably 60 years old.
0: Yeah, that tracks.
1: Moved out of Tiki and into this neighborhood and is taking care of a handicapped grandson.
0: Did you know her in Tiki?
1: No, I did not. I initially, when she moved to the neighborhood, I saw her sticker and immediately went over there, and she's been unfriendly from the very, very beginning.
0: She's just a miserable old sack?
1: Yeah, I had it out with her after I confronted, because she was doing it anonymously, so they kept showing up, but then my lawyer told me how to, you know, ask exactly who did it, and they, you know, they fined me, and I reduced the numbers down, and went back through the neighborhood, and everybody was kosher with going from, because they just had a bunch of babies, so I was up to 23 of them, and I reduced it down to 5.
0: What's her reasoning she don't want the guineas? I never had guineas next door. I might not like guineas either.
1: So she moved into a house that's got two huge oak trees, and she couldn't grow any St. Augustine in her front yard. They would go over there and root around, and she said they're tearing up the yard when they don't eat St. Augustine. They were looking for the grubs, the scorpions. They're kind of more of the meat eaters.
0: Yeah.
1: And then as soon as they were done, now she's got a beautiful yard and still has vengeance in her blood.
0: What's her name?
1: I want to go to, I have to go call 311 and get the pending what it is. I don't know specifically her name. She's a realtor in the neighborhood. I'd hate to get the wrong name for you, sir.
0: And she's just miserable, huh?
1: Absolutely miserable. And the neighbors on each side of her can't stand her. So I was going to put a sign in the front yard, but my wife has told me that's not a good idea.
0: What was the sign going to say?
1: Something to the degree of the guinea hater lives at this address, and point at her address because it's just two doors down in the cul-de-sac.
0: Yeah. See, I think we went somewhere wrong in our society where people feel comfortable bullying their neighbors that way. And I think the reason is because we stopped resolving conflict in a traditional time-honored manner. Throughout history, women did not bully men, but you see this all day, every day. They bully and they got their camera and they're bullying. You're thinking, wait a second, turn this camera off and everybody turn their head and this thing turns out quite differently. I'm not sure that's not a better world. I'm not sure that we have made great strides with the whole, I see it all day on the internet. People running up and getting in somebody's face and instigating them and filming the whole thing. I think it just takes a few juries who say, you don't have to tolerate that anymore. We're not going to stand for this anymore. This is ridiculous. These people, these bullies like this are having a field day, and she's making you and everybody else miserable. Now, I want to be clear, though. I don't know that the guineas wouldn't be annoying. Do they make any noise? They sound like a turkey?
1: No, they're more of a chatter. Not near as much, but it's when they come home to roost, which is on the backboard in my driveway. And my neighbor to the left absolutely loves them. He's got a wife that has an illness. So they come over there and they feed them. I've got all the kids in the neighborhood coming in and feeding them. And they kind of go yard to yard.
0: Yeah.
1: And there's probably about 12 people that put food out for them. And little kids that come over and play with them in the front yard. And they're very playful. I mean, they let the little kids chase them. And they'll spin around 180 degrees. And they're quite enjoyable. Every afternoon
0: trick
1: we have 10, 15. Beg your pardon?
0: They're trick guineas.
1: To some degree, yes, but Big Mama leads the way. And then when they have the babies, everybody's coming over there because they look like little velociraptors going all over the yard.
0: I'll be damned. And so what municipality was the badge of the officer who showed up the animal control to trank them and take them away?
1: Well, the ticket that he wrote me is from... I've got it right here. It is Houston Municipal Courts. So City of Houston Municipal Courts.
0: Oh, so you're City of Houston. Okay.
1: Yes, sir.
0: Is the street sign
1: on that?
0: What street do you live on?
1: That I can have fowl, but not loose like that. Cause we got ducks and chickens and other stuff in the backyard.
0: What street do you live on?
1: Warwickshire.
0: Okay. So the street that you turn onto, is it green with white lettering? The sign?
1: Let's see here.
0: Your City of Houston.
1: Yes, green with white lettering, yes,
0: okay.
1: Sir.
0: Then your City of Houston. Interesting.
1: Yeah, and we got peacocks all over the place, but nobody's chasing them off.
0: Well, peacocks are beautiful. Guineas, that picture of the guineas you sent me, I mean, they're not the most attractive.
1: Oh,
0: I'm just being honest.
1: Cute vultures.
0: Yeah, exactly.
2: Mr. Michael Berry.
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15: Three staccato cries of Mayday and an eyewitness report of a mid-air explosion is about all that is known this morning of the British Columbia air disaster, which yesterday claimed 52 lives.
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0: Aggie Plummer says, Jeff the Builder's pissing down your leg. Them guinea fowl are meaner than rattlesnakes. I said, for true? He said, absolutely. Zero exceptions. Huh. I don't know. Alan said, I'd be upset too if the guineas were tearing up my yard. Deborah says, thanks for ending the show with cremation. You're the best. That interview kept me listening. I just don't know. I like Jeff the Builder, and I understand that the person who's doing that is probably not a nice person. But that being said, I just don't think I've struggled with this since the first time he told me. You know, you start with the premise that that woman's mean and the kids are enjoying it. But if you are in, if you are bringing into the neighborhood something that does not stay confined to your own yard, I think any orderly municipality is going to have to regulate that, because where does that end? And that just seems like, I don't want a dog off a leash running through the neighborhood. And if I do, and he's aggressive, I'm putting him down before he hurts somebody in my yard. So it seems to me that it's an unreasonable ask of the neighborhood, if even one person has a complaint, that I unleash something into the neighborhood that they did not personally bring into their yard. But you got to realize where I start. I am a believer that people should not be able to walk up to your door, knock on your door, and sell you things. I am a believer that people should not be able to enter your property for whatever purpose. An officer serving a lawful warrant or with a reasonable suspicion, fine. And reasonable suspicion is a high standard for me. A postman? Sure, if that's where the postal box is. If the postal box, and I'm not talking about a single family home set back from the street, but if the postal box is up front there. Now you get into kind of a gray area on the packages, but you could put signage for that. I don't care if it's Jehovah's Witnesses, Mormons, booksellers, or anything else. Now, I didn't always feel this way. I did the door-to-door sale thing with Scott Freeland, selling rainbow vacuum cleaners when I was a kid as his apprentice. But now I'm of the position that nobody needs, and I don't campaigning any of them, nobody needs to come to your door. Nobody. I remember I'd be going door-to-door campaigning, and there was a family of black Jehovah's Witnesses in Sunnyside. And I'm going door to door, and I start approaching from the road their house to the right, and I'm 20 feet from their house. It'll chain link fence out front, and it's a big, big family. I mean, it was multiple generation, and they said, "Nope, we're Jehovah's Witnesses." And there was a woman that worked on my campaign who was from Sunnyside, and she said, "Just keep walking." And I said, "I'm not here to bother anybody. Don't want to be bothered. But what is that? I don't understand." And she said, "Jehovah's Witnesses don't vote. They don't participate. They don't have anything to do with the political or civic process." I said, "I had no idea. Did you know that, Ramon?" "I had no idea." Ramon's on day 26, for the record. Day 26. I'm on a whopping day 5, and I think I'm going to shut her down today. I'm going to shut her down because I'm really grumpy in the evenings, and I'm going to see Lyle Lovett this evening. And I don't want to be grumpy while I'm trying to be cultured, high cultured, with Lyle Lovett and the Houston Symphony at Jones Hall, which should be a heck of a good time. Tomorrow, by the way, is June 6th, D-Day, the D-Day invasion. We will be covering that on the evening show today. We did not cover it on the morning show because we had to get into the sad life of Drunk Mark and his seeming incapability to pull it all together. You know, so many things run through my mind over Drunk Mark. Like, where does he poop? You know, I like to pee outside, but I like a good old-fashioned toilet, me. I like a toilet. I like some air conditioning. I guess you kind of get used to it. He's got to smell like ass. There's no way he doesn't. There's no way he doesn't. Yeah. You know, Ray Hunt told me this week that next to the police officers union down in, I guess that's, was that First Ward? You know where all the bail bondsmen are in the city courts and all that? That there is a Catholic church there, Saint something, Saint Anthony, I can't remember, it's something. And the priest there, Ray is always bragging on that priest, what a good man he is, such a good man. And he reminded me that the priest's last name is Perez. And I said, well, man, he sounds like a first-class guy. I'm going to go by one day and meet him. He said, he's the son of your friend. Who's my friend? The guy that was the school board president out in Katy. Oh, Victor Perez. He said, yeah, his name is Victor. I think he's Victor Perez Jr. So he's the family's Cuban. He is apparently the nicest priest you ever want to meet. And he said he every morning he goes out in his robe and all, and he circles his church. No one watching except Ray from the window. And he prays over his church. And then he comes over and he prays over. He walks the circle of the Houston Police Officers Union. And he prays for the police officers. I thought, well, that's nice. So that's my challenge to you today. Go support a small business, a restaurant, a retailer, a service provider, whatever that is. Help a small business. You never know when they're on the verge, and that makes all the difference. Tell them you're there to support a small business. Buy the meal of a police officer or veteran if they've got their cap on, or the person in front of you or behind you, if you can afford it. You don't have to send me an email. Okay. It wasn't intended for you. Calm down. Do something kind for somebody, and do it for completely selfish reasons. People get upset when I say that. If we create this idea that you're such a noble, decent person for helping other people, people don't always seek nobility and saintliness. We seek to serve our own interests. Once you understand that doing something nice for someone else is the best thing you can do for yourself, it's the most selfish because it makes you happy, then we'll get a lot of more good deeds, Ramon.
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7: Tensions rising once again. I'm Ted Lindner, Fox News. A new danger point for the Middle East as Israel and Iran are trading fire. Fox's Jonathan Savage has the latest.
8: This is the first serious exchange of fire in 2 months. Israel's launched further strikes on central and western Iran in response to a barrage of Iranian missiles. Explosions have been heard in northern and central Israel, where Iran's Revolutionary Guard says it's targeted two military bases. The Iranians say their attacks are the beginning of a full week of continuous strikes. They follow Israel targeting Hezbollah in Beirut, Lebanon. President Trump had urged Israel not to attack Iran, saying yesterday he was going to call Israel's Benjamin Netanyahu and tell him not to retaliate. Jonathan Savage, Fox News.
7: President Trump urging Iran to get back to the negotiation table and make a deal. Six people injured in a series of stabbings in New York City at Penn Station Sunday night. A suspect now in custody. The stabbing happening on the eve of President Trump's planned attendance at Game 3 of the NBA Finals at Madison Square Garden upstairs directly above Penn Station. Fox's C.B. Cotton with more on security.
9: The president will become the first sitting U.S. commander-in-chief to attend an NBA Finals game, and fans have been told to expect airport-level security. The Knicks releasing a statement that reads in part, quote, "A strict no-bag policy will be in effect, and fans should make every effort to limit personal items to an absolute minimum. Fans should expect enhanced security measures when entering Madison Square Garden, including TSA-style screening procedures. Guests are strongly encouraged to arrive at least 2 hours before tip-off to allow additional time for screening and entry."
7: The NYPD says no watch parties will be permitted outside the garden during or after the game on Monday night. The NYPD commissioner and special agent in charge of the U.S. Secret Service going to be holding a press conference at 8:30 Eastern Time later this morning. 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
22: An expanded statewide disaster declaration is in effect in response to the arrival of the New World screwworm in Texas. Governor Greg Abbott said the order authorizes the use of all available resources of state government to respond to this disaster. A few hours later, the U.S. Department of Agriculture confirmed a second case of screwworm in Zabala County, within 6 miles of where the first case was detected last Wednesday. Meantime, Canada is restricting U.S. livestock imports as a result. The Spurs will try to claw their way back from a 2-game deficit in Game 3 of the NBA Finals tonight at Madison Square Garden. Just 5 teams in league history have overcome a 2-0 deficit in the NBA Finals, but none have done it after losing the first 2 games at home. President Trump is planning to attend tonight's game, becoming the first sitting president to do so. I'm Charity McCurdy.
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0: Which war do you think ends first, Ukraine or Israel?
1: You got a coin? I could flip a coin for you.
0: My instincts tell me Israel, but then that's a place where wars start and stop all the time. That's been going on for not only decades, centuries.
1: Yeah.
0: The Ukraine-Russia thing just seems to keep... It's like people are bored with it, but then when you go to look at what's happening, there's still a lot happening.
1: Oh, yeah. They're still blowing each other up over there, too.
0: Residents of St. Petersburg, Russia's second-largest city, were told to leave their homes after a large-scale Ukrainian drone attack targeted the city Saturday morning. So Kyiv does seem to have the growing ability to go deep inside Russia. It is a real war now. It's not just one country attacking the other. I mean, it was always a real war, but
1: yeah.
0: It seems to be reciprocal. And then you see these videos of young people in Ukraine going to nightclubs. You're like, how is that still happening?
1: I know. They're at war, but life goes on.
0: Sure.
1: Okay.
0: Yeah. Well, you got to go clubbing.
1: Well, yeah, you got to.
0: Just because we're at war doesn't mean we're not going to drink vodka and listen to techno.
1: We're not dead, are we? Well, not yet.
0: St. Petersburg Governor Alexander Beglov advised the residents not to go outside and warned of possible disruptions to mobile internet service.
1: Oh, no.
0: Yeah.
1: Wait a minute. They might interrupt my cell phone service?
0: The regional governor of that portion of Russia, whose name is also Alexander, but his last name is Drozdenko, said 141 drones were shot down over the surrounding Leningrad region.
1: Ooh.
0: They still call it Leningrad?
1: I guess.
0: I thought they got rid of that.
1: They go back and forth.
0: Ah, yeah. Well, you know, it's nostalgic.
1: Yeah, I guess so.
0: Anyway, Russia's defense minister said the air defense has shot down 376 Ukrainian drones. For a country that needed money from us so desperately, they really seem to have no trouble building military aircrafts on their own at this point. Can we stop giving them money? Or?
1: I would hope so. But it's just a habit now. We've gotten to the habit of just giving everybody around the world money. We have how many trillion? 30? Give or take $30 trillion?
0: Yeah, let's say $30 trillion in debt.
1: Boy, some of that money could be... Who do we owe the money to? We're in debt. Now, if you're in debt at the house, you owe the money to Visa. Or, the car company, or, the mortgage. Who do we owe $30 trillion to?
0: Banks, domestic and foreign, the most concerning of which seem to be in China and Japan.
1: Mm.
0: But I'm told by economists it might not be as bad as it sounds. Now, I don't necessarily agree with this, but the theory is that as long as China holds our debt and their economy is reliant on our consumption of their cheap plastic BS, they can't afford to have America go under.
1: Yeah, they don't want to end their big... We're their customer.
0: Which might be true. I don't know.
1: But at some point, you think maybe if we owe that much money, people stop lending us money. I mean, that's how it works at my house.
0: Yeah, it's happened before. Well, yeah, what if you were the... what if America was a house? You know, we've done this analogy before.
1: Sure.
0: And all the credit cards were maxed out.
1: Mm-hmm.
0: And somebody at the other side of the world called you up and said, we need money so we can fight our neighbor. Oh, well, we'll give it to you. What? Why would you do that?
1: Good question.
0: The thing you're going to hear all day long on the news, cable news, is Trump arguing with Welker. That's going to be telling you it's about the mistreatment of black women and journalists and why is Trump so disrespectful to women. Guys, he treats female journalists the same way he treats male journalists.
1: And why is she black?
0: I don't know. That's what they say. She's black.
1: Yeah, but she's really not.
0: Well.
1: She's just not white. That's really all they need.
0: I get your point, but I've been repeatedly told I'm not allowed to tell someone if they're black or not.
1: No.
0: Anyway.
1: But they can tell you they are, and you don't get to question it?
0: Right. So Trump's doing this interview with Kristen Welker, and they're going back and forth to meet the press host, and at some point, he's just had enough, and he walks out. I think this is the audio. Hang on. This aired last night.
2: The election was rigged. It was a dirty election.
3: Mr.
2: And
3: President,
2: it's happening again right now in California.
3: You've never presented evidence.
2: It's happening right now in California. Right now, it's looking. Look at what's happening in California.
3: Where's the evidence to that?
2: It's
3: the Republicans
2: 4 days
3: are doing well in California.
2: It's no, they're not. They're dropping fast because it's a rigged election. Let me tell you, It's 4 days, and they aren't even close
3: that's
2: to coming
3: how they,
2: up
3: that's
2: with
3: how they count
2: you know
3: the
2: why
3: votes
2: they're doing
3: California.
2: That? Because they're cheating on the election.
3: There's what do you have evidence they're, to support
2: all
3: that?
2: I have to do is look. All well, I have to do is
3: that's
2: look.
3: That's not it.
0: I mean, I agree with him. It's very bizarre that all of the late votes were for one candidate who was deep in third place, wasn't even close to being in second place.
1: During the thrust of the election, if you will, that woman was sadly, I mean, way back in third. Nobody wanted that. And then they noticed a Republican was ahead. And they said, well, then we just better manufacture some votes coming up here.
0: But I will add this to that. I never thought Pratt was going to win. I always thought it was fun that it seemed like we had a chance.
1: Yeah.
0: Whatever he is, he's not even a Republican. He didn't run as a Republican.
1: Doesn't it bother you, though, that they were so scared that he wouldn't win?
0: Yeah.
1: They just can't even have him in the election. I mean, he's not going to be in the election come November.
0: I think he stood as much of a chance of winning as Tallarico does in Texas. When I watched the tweets from people supporting either candidate, even though they were from different sides of the political spectrum, it always seemed to me like there was the same tone to it, mm-hmm. sort of a naive optimism.
1: So you feel pretty confident, whatever your opinion is on how the election would turn out, that's probably accurate. Where were you with Trump and Hillary?
0: Well, it's a great question. Mm-hmm. I don't think most people thought Trump was going to win.
1: Did you?
0: Probably not.
1: Okay.
0: And then night we were pleasantly surprised.
1: Spencer Pratt could win, then you're admitting you didn't get that one right.
0: Yeah, we've been surprised before. Sure, one time 10 years ago. Yeah, you're right.
1: Things happen.
0: Okay, yeah, you're right. It's happened before. But we've seen most of the time elections are not unpredictable. They're not, usually. More often than not, blue candidates win in blue states, red candidates win in red states. That's why the swing states are important. You don't know what's going to happen in Ohio or Pennsylvania. That's a surprise.
1: But they're swinging, baby. They're swinging.
0: Exactly. They really are. It's true.
4: 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Guess what today is?
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22: 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Tennessee 2012.

0: beef patty, onions, and sauce. Chris Higgett is 58 years old. He said the low price has become a major attraction, drawing long lines of customers during the busy tourist season. He says he is very proud to be able to offer a burger at this price. It's little.
1: Yeah.
0: Prior to working in the burger business, he worked as a processing and quality engineer. He opened a bed and breakfast, and then at some point he opened this little burger stand in a beach town in England. And he said the arcade, it was an arcade and a burger bar. The arcade wasn't performing very well, so his wife Karen and him decided they would start selling cheap burgers. And boy, did it work.
1: I bet.
0: People come from miles around to get a one-pound burger.
1: How much is the, what does the burger weigh these days?
0: That's the currency in England, Billy.
1: Oh, there's a pound, 1 pound burger.
0: Yeah.
1: Not a quarter pound, not a half a pound.
0: Well, in England, they don't do euros.
1: Again, it's money.
0: Yeah, that's their,
1: Yeah, but how much does the burger weigh?
0: I don't know. It doesn't say.
1: I'm guessing you get a little meat patty there about the size of a 50 cent piece now.
0: It's not very big. But it doesn't look bad.
1: For $1.38, you say?
0: He says.
1: Just order three of them.
0: Yeah, I mean, yeah, why not? Exactly.
1: Well, if you order enough to fill you up, you're back to regular today prices. You know, you can't get, like we talked about this a month or so ago, and I checked, you can't get a meal at a fast food restaurant, just the sandwich, fries, and drink for under $10 anywhere. It's just, it's going to be more than 10 bucks for one single person.
0: I got a picture of Chris Higgett on the screen here. Chris looks like a regular, normal guy. Haircut like Mr. Clean, wearing a blue polo. He's holding the burger there. It's got the onions on it. It's got the sauce. Simple burger. It's not huge, but, you know, big enough. It's a meal. You could eat that.
1: Yeah. The bun is way bigger than the meat now.
0: The thing that makes me nervous about Chris is this little detail in the photo here.
1: What's that little detail?
0: That's an eyebrow piercing.
1: Boy.
0: I know.
1: At least it's not a teardrop tattoo.
0: Why does a man in his 50s have an eyebrow piercing?
1: You know, maybe he's dating somebody in their 30s or 20s, you know, likes to keep the young gals happy, and that's probably something they talked him into, make him look stupid.
0: Yeah. I'd give him a go on that one.
1: A lot of times when you see men do something really ridiculous like that, you know, like he's wearing a certain outfit, or you don't like
0: his shoes, pink shirt or something.
1: Yeah. And you're like, young girlfriend probably talked him into it.
0: He's wearing a pair of pants with flamingos on it, and you're like, why is he doing that? And then you see his girlfriend. It's like, all right.
1: Wait a second. I wore my flamingo pants up here about 3 weeks ago, and you're still remembering that?
0: Well, I mean, they did look pretty ridiculous. Yeah.
1: They look fabulous. It's a special occasion.
0: I bet when you buy a pair of pants like that, they come with a free bowl of soup.
2: Happy Monday, everybody.
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3: Just before midnight on Saturday, February 19th, 2005, Danielle Imbeau and her friend Richard Patron left a crowded Philadelphia bar. The two 30-somethings planned to walk to Richard's truck and drive home, but they never made it.
4: 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It's like they literally vanished.
3: The two were never seen again.
5: Not just them, but a truck disappeared into the ether.
3: Was it an accident, or were they murdered?
6: No one had a motive to kill them.
3: Those same questions frustrated law enforcement. The FBI called it murder for hire.
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7: 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One of them was the target. 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

So there is a story that is out today. It broke this weekend that the Pentagon is culling through, I don't know how many faiths, and they're saying, you know, this faith is Christian, this faith is not Christian, blah, blah, blah. You'll never guess which faith was not Christian. It was my faith. It was not Christian. Everybody else was totally fine. And then these are the Jews and these are whatever. Okay. And, I have to tell you, I want to be honest with you. I don't like this. I don't like this in me. I get personally offended by that, and I should not take those things personally, but it bothers me when somebody attacks my faith. I'm sure you feel the same way. If your faith is under attack, you feel the same way. You're like, how dare you? Don't judge me. You don't know me. You don't know the people in my faith. Okay. Especially if you've had, you know, you're in a faith where 150 years ago, the population of the U.S. killed half of the men in the church. I mean, you know, you kind of tend to get a little, you know, worrisome.

0: Welcome back in, Clay and Buck. We are rolling through the Monday edition of the program, headed towards our buddy Vanilla Ice at the top of the next hour, which I cannot wait for. And I want to open up phone lines. Let's uncross these out if we could. I'd like to hear from LA area residents, from people that are listening to us right now and voted in the LA mayor's race during the course of today's program. What are the conversations like in your community right now? And you didn't have to vote for Spencer Pratt. Maybe you voted for Karen Bass. Maybe you voted for Nithya Raman. Probably not a lot of you who are listening right now did. But I feel like, Buck, I saw our friend Jesse Kelly tweeting about this, that they have lost the ability to restrict us from pointing out things that don't add up. And I feel that in the wake of 2020 and after everything that happened with COVID, there is much less of a reticence from so many people to simply acknowledge what is in front of us and the fact that it smells rotten. What's the line from Hamlet? Something is rotten in Denmark. Something's rotten in the county in California and in many other left-wing jurisdictions. And it's incumbent upon all of us, I think, to call it out and speak clearly about it and just make it more reliable. The fact that we're going to be counting for weeks and that we just had after 5 days a change in who's allowed to advance to the runoff, I think everybody's furious and we're not going to stand for it. That's right. 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

0: Welcome back in here to Clay and Buck. We just had Vanilla Ice, Rob Van Winkle, with us. Great guy, by the way. Great attitude. A lot of really interesting stories. And for those of us who are came of age in the 90s, I mean, that song, you hear that beat right away. And you start shaking those hips, Clay. You start feeling the moves coming up on you.
1: I will just say what he said there, I think would be great if it would come back as the standard entertainer perspective. I do think a big reason why everybody got along in general, not that everybody agreed, but in the 80s and the 90s, most people didn't feel compelled to tell you, if you were in entertainment, everything they thought about politics. And you remember we played that clip of the way that the Oscars reacted when they, first of all, they rescheduled the Oscars after Ronald Reagan was shot. But the way that they behaved in the crowd when they came out and said that Reagan was going to be okay. I know Reagan had a background in Hollywood and he was a former governor of California. But I just think that, hey, I'm an entertainer. What do I know? That used to be the standard. Now everybody feels compelled in Hollywood to tell you everything that they think about every political issue. And so do, frankly, a lot of athletes. I feel like one reason people got along well in the 80s and 90s was because we just said, hey, we really don't care what celebrities think. And that was better and healthier for the country to have a separate place beyond culture that wasn't entirely political all the time.
0: Yes, indeed. And then, as you heard there, he was a Teenage Mutant Ninja Turtles fan. That was all real, by the way. Go Ninja Go. Bringing me back. Fantastic things. We're going to take a bunch of calls here. A lot of LA election stuff that we need to get into. Many of you in Los Angeles very frustrated with the way this is being depicted, of course, by the Democrat media, who, let's just say, if they could be the vote counters slipping in some extras for the Democrats, they would do it. Clay, what have you got for us?
1: 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A decorated warrior and mother, Shannon served multiple tours in Iraq and Afghanistan. Shannon tragically lost her life in a suicide bomb attack in Syria. In this 25th year of 9/11, her sacrifice reminds us of the cost and lasting impact of that day. Shannon left behind her husband, Joseph, and their two young sons. 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

0: 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Our thanks to all of you out there. 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Make sure you don't miss anything. And we're going to have some cool opportunities here in the near future. You're going to be able to see all 3 hours of video, Buck and me, many of our guests. You can already see a lot of it up at YouTube. 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We got to be all places for all people. And you may have kids, you may have grandkids, you may hear a segment. 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If your kids and grandkids are anything like mine, they are on YouTube all the time. And so we've got to be everywhere that they are. We're also on TikTok, we're on Instagram, we're everywhere. But in particular, the video feeds of radio shows, audio shows, they do unbelievable numbers. And the team was just telling me we had a couple of videos that went over 100,000 streams this past week alone. And that is growing. I think, what do we have, 130,000 or so subscribers. We want to continue to drive that up in a big way. So if you're listening right now, search out Clay and Buck. Go click like and subscribe, and you will be able to soon see all of our videos. I wanted to play this. We talked about Graham Plattner in Maine and the fact that his Nazi chest tattoo, it doesn't seem to be a major issue. In fact, the Nazi chest tattoo, well, it's a good thing, at least compared to what might happen if this guy would have otherwise had an Israeli chest tattoo. Listen.
1: The Nazi tattoo, how do you kind of...
2: Somebody said that they talked to somebody who had seen one of those or wore one of those, and it was silver, and it didn't even occur to him that it was the same thing. I think people are making as much of it as they can because they don't have a lot of substance around anything else. And if they did, we'd hear about it, believe me. They are trolling for dirt.
1: What if he has, like, a Israeli flag tattoo or something? Would that be a deal breaker?
2: For me?
1: Yeah.
2: Honestly, yeah.
1: That would be
2: Israeli? Yeah, because I don't support genocide, and he doesn't either. And that would show that he was being inconsistent. And he's been very consistent about that.
0: You may have had a little bit of difficulty hearing that, but it is a crazy interview. The woman said if he had an Israeli flag tattoo, she wouldn't support him because she doesn't support genocide and neither does he, but she's fine with him having a Nazi tattoo. Not just a Nazi tattoo, an SS prison guard Nazi tattoo. The people who actually executed the genocide against Jewish people. This is crazy. And if you say, okay, well, maybe it's just a little bit of a discordant note. Graham Plattner attacked John Fetterman, who would be his Senate colleague, Senate Democrat colleague, for supporting Israel too much. Let me reiterate. The guy with a Nazi tattoo that he had for 18 years, a Nazi SS camp tattoo, the worst of the Nazis, criticized another Democrat for being too committed to Israel. If you had a Nazi tattoo, would you criticize anyone if you really wanted to pretend that it was an accident? Would you criticize someone for being too committed to Israel? That actually makes you look like a Nazi and someone that might not mind having an SS death camp Nazi tattoo on the chest. This is worse than a swastika. And he knew all about it, and he had it for 18 years. And his supporter, that woman that was interviewed in Maine, says, well, I wouldn't support him if he had an Israeli flag chest tattoo because that would mean that he supported genocide. Hello, he has a Nazi tattoo. The genocide of our times for concentration camp guards. Again, I don't think Josh Shapiro can get a nomination in today's Democrat Party. Popular governor of Pennsylvania, they tried to burn down the governor's mansion because he's Jewish. This is real. It's a significant fact. And unfortunately, it's an asset for Graham Plattner. I really do believe this, that he has a Nazi tattoo with many of the people that now vote in the Democrat Party. 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

0: Welcome back in. Closing up shop here on Clay and Buck. Appreciate all of you hanging out with us. I encourage you, as always, go subscribe to everything. Make sure you do not miss it. I did want to play a cut. I had the team pull it. This is Scott Pelley, recently fired from 60 Minutes. This is him talking about the fact that he doesn't believe anybody thinks CBS or 60 Minutes are biased. Cut 22.
1: What was the feeling about that particular opening salvo to the team?
2: Uh-oh. She, I am told, said something to the effect of, why do you think the country thinks you're biased? But she didn't offer any kind of a metric. You know, what's your metric? Why do you think so? Do you have a poll? Is there market research? What are you talking about? Because we certainly didn't believe that.
0: I mean, if you want to know how out of touch so many people are in media, the fact that if you're on 60 Minutes, you didn't realize that CBS News is considered incredibly untrustworthy by huge swaths of the American public is not a sign of you being uniquely well-connected. It's a sign of how little you actually understand the country. We'll be back with all of you tomorrow. Thanks for hanging with us on Clay and Buck.
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15: With Iran thrown into question again. On Lisa Brady, Fox News, this time after fighting between Iran and Israel.
16: Iran launching those ballistic missiles into Israel for the first time since the ceasefire went into effect in early April. Israeli forces carrying out retaliatory strikes inside Iran. President Trump posting on Truth Social, quote, "Both sides, Israel and Iran, are looking to do an immediate ceasefire. Final negotiations on peace are proceeding, subject to ignorance or stupidity getting in its way. The blockade will remain in place and in full force and effect until a final deal is reached."
15: Fox's Lucas Tomlinson at the White House. The fighting did stop, but both Iran and Israel warning they could resume strikes as Israel vows to keep targeting Iran-backed Hezbollah in Lebanon. Tonight, President Trump plans to become the first sitting U.S. president to attend an NBA Finals game as the Knicks and Spurs meet for Game 3 at New York's Madison Square Garden.
17: Our security posture combines drones as well as advanced counter-drone technology, protective intelligence, specialized tactical teams.
15: Matt McCool, special agent in charge of the Secret Service New York field office. Public watch parties will happen in other parts of the city, but not at the Garden, where five people were stabbed under the arena in Penn Station yesterday. The suspect also injured and was sent to the hospital. Day three of a manhunt in Ohio after the mass shooting at a festival over the weekend.
18: Police in Toledo looking for possibly two suspects who they think may have been shooting at each other, who hit and injured 12 people at a street festival Saturday.
19: We have every confidence in the police department. We have every confidence that they will find and be able to arrest the individuals who participated in this.
18: Ohio Governor Mike DeWine. For now, police say they're tracking multiple leads.
15: Fox's Jeff Manasso. They're also urging festival goers to offer any photos or videos. An earthquake off the coast of Cuba. No word of any injuries, but shaking reported as far north as Central Florida. 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
5: Now, this 25th anniversary of 9/11, the Tunnel to Towers Foundation remains committed to honoring the heroes shaped by that day. Heroes like NYPD Detective Victor Vargas, a U.S. Air Force veteran who died from pancreatic cancer after serving in the World Trade Center recovery efforts. Tunnel to Towers honored Detective Vargas by paying off the family's mortgage. 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
21: Texas can once again enforce new restrictions on smokable hemp products. It's a blow to hemp advocacy groups and smoke shop owners who feel the rules are unlawful and will have substantial criminal and economic impacts.
22: For the entire industry, from manufacturers to retailers to consumers that have up to today been operating lawfully.
21: David Sergey is an attorney in this case, which is working its way through the court. It's set to go before a judge next month in Austin. Testimony continues today in the first-degree murder trial of Carmelo Anthony. He's charged in the April 2025 stabbing death of Austin Metcalf at a track meet in Frisco. The state rested its case over the weekend after calling 21 witnesses. The defense then called its first three witnesses. I'm Jackie O'Brien.
5: Born on America's Darkest Day, September 11th, 01, the Tunnel to Towers Foundation has been helping American heroes ever since. Heroes like Fire Captain Andrew Donner, inspired by the bravery of New York City firefighters on 9/11, Andrew devoted his life to serving his community. He rose through the ranks of his fire department, training rigorously and leading with courage. And after a very brave battle, Andrew lost his life to lung cancer caused by occupational toxins. Now, the 25th anniversary of 9/11, Andrew's story is a reminder of the profound impact that day has had on our nation, our heroes, and their families. 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Now, Tunnel to Towers was able to honor Andrew by paying the Donner family's mortgage. We can help more families like the Donners. 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The letter T, the number 2, the letter T.org.
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1: Back here on the Guy Benson Show, GuyBensonShow.com, the website, podcast, always free. So I'd like to talk a bit more about this contretemps at CBS News and the firing of a few of their journalists. I would say very deserved, especially in the cases of Sharon Alfonsi, for reasons we have gone over, and Scott Pelley, one of their star anchors, who's now doing a publicity tour about his own martyrdom and all of his grievances and all of that. And he said a few things in an interview with the New York Times, one of their

0: that these British politicians, including the Prime Minister, they had plenty to say about George Floyd, for example. When he was killed in Minnesota in 2020, you had Keir Starmer, now the Prime Minister of the United Kingdom, taking a knee and taking a photograph, kneeling and all of that. And so David Lammy, who is the deputy prime minister in this lefty Labour government, he was asked on Sky News by a TV presenter named Trevor Phillips, well, why is it that J.D. Vance isn't allowed to comment on what happened here to Henry Nowak, but you guys all commented when George Floyd died over there? Here's his attempt at squaring that circle. Cut 36.
1: The second context, of course, is that we are in government. The J.D. Vance is in government. When you're on the backbenches or in opposition, you're free, frankly, to reflect on anything. But I think there is a distinction.
2: No, it's okay, no, it's okay for the opposition to be irresponsible.
0: So I guess David Lammy's response here is, well, it was different when we were the opposition party. We can say whatever we want, but J.D. Vance is the sitting vice president, therefore it's very unsavory for him to comment. You might think it was right or wrong for Vance to say what he said, how he said it, when he said it, any of that. Like, that's fine. Have that discussion. I agree with much of what he said, by the way. But to pretend that it's totally different because all the Labourites and lefties in the UK who were going on and on about George Floyd, you know, more than an ocean away, that was fine because they were just in opposition at the time. That seems pretty weak. That seems like weak sauce to me.
3: Because they were the opposition leadership, you know, so that's another important issue or an important fact. And look, you know, there was a great headline today in The Spectator that said basically the title was J.D. Vance is right about Henry Nowak's death. And so it's, you know, and yeah, you can argue whether, you know, he should have got involved. And I do think this case is much more about DEI than it is about mass migration, because the murderer, the perpetrator, actually was born in the UK. Now, you can also argue his parents were migrants. So I think mass migration is a top issue for the people in the United Kingdom and most countries in Western Europe now. So I think it's a completely legitimate comment. And I'm glad you mentioned Trevor Phillips, guy. I mean, he's a brave man. He's a man of African descent, and he's a news anchor on a very left-leaning station, which is Sky News, so, you know, sort of a mainstream media station in the UK. And he went to one of the protests, Unite the United Kingdom. And it was, you know, sort of an anti-DEI, anti-mass migration protest. And he made this remarkable comment on Twitter, and he said it was a really family-friendly, pleasant crowd. It was like just a really pleasant event. I actually went to it myself, and I too was surprised at how pleasant it was. It wasn't like a bunch of hooligans running around. And yet Sky decided to take down the post because it just didn't fit the narrative of you know, how
0: their own journalist observations of something he actually went to report on. That is very interesting. I also think it's telling, and this is the last point I'll make, Greg, I think it is telling that you have so many of these elites in government, in the Labour Party, and in the media in the UK who seem more upset about the words Nigel Farage has said in response to this terrible episode and the tweet from J.D. Vance than they are about the actual episode itself. Not just the killing, but what brought about the killing and this, I think, broken, really racialized system that is a two-tier enforcement regime that has, I think, quite rightly brought about a great deal of ire and disgust among the British people. And once again, many of these elites missing the boat entirely, lashing out at their preferred, you know, pinatas and scapegoats rather than dealing with the actual problem that was exemplified in this terrible, deadly episode. Greg Swenson, he is our guest on the Guy Benson Show, an expert on U.S.-UK politics, having lived over there for quite some time. And Greg, we always appreciate your time and insight.
3: My pleasure, Guy. Great to talk to you.
0: Likewise, and we will be right back.
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19: In 2005, investigators in Palm Beach, Florida began uncovering a dark secret.
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19: There was a wealthy man in Palm Beach who was offering young girls a way to make money. That man was Jeffrey Epstein, and he had set up a system designed to bring him underage girls. Local police and the federal government would investigate and, by their count, find dozens of victims. Epstein would become one of the world's most infamous predators, a man who could have faced decades in prison but served just 13 months in his own wing of a county jail.
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23: New York, Palm Beach, New Mexico, Paris, Virgin Islands, and each one of those residences is an alleged crime scene.
19: 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Truth and Lies, Jeffrey Epstein.
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0: Back here on the Guy Benson Show, President Trump was on NBC Meet the Press over the weekend. Kristen Welker, the anchor, had traveled to Wisconsin to interview President Trump, and it did not end well. He basically walked off the set. Here's how that conclusion sounded, Cut 38.
1: Evidence than ever presented.
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1: your
2: about
1: elections in this country. We're like a third world country. Your elections are crooked, and you're crooked, and Meet the Press is crooked, and so is ABC and CBS and CNN. You're one-sided crooked networks. All right, let's call it quits because I've had enough. Thank you, darling. Have a good time,
2: Mr. President. Let's please. I traveled all the way to Wisconsin.
1: I traveled all the way to Wisconsin. On and off in the rain. And I've given you enough time. You ought to straighten out your press because you know what? A country can never be great with a dishonest press.
2: Listen, we traveled all the way to Wisconsin.
0: And he was done, microphone off, and that was the end of it. And look, I think some of his points about the press and their bias completely earned. I think some elements of our elections are deeply flawed. And the California system, for example, is such a disgraceful mess. We'll talk about that coming up in the next hour. But this was a relitigation again of election theories and going back to previous elections and Trump with his various comments and assertions. And of course, she was pressing him on it. And they love asking these questions. And he always takes the bait. He loves talking about this. I don't think it is actually beneficial to him to be talking about this and having these fights. The American people want to see an improved economy. They want to see their dollar going farther. They want to see an improvement in their own personal economies. And every second President Trump is having these battles with journalists on this subject is a second he is not talking about, for example, what he plans to do, how some of his policies are working. The good jobs report that we mentioned on Friday, I just don't think it is productive for him. But I don't think he can resist it. I think it is one of his self-destructive tendencies. And then he gets very fired up and emotional about it and snippy. And then he walks off the interview. And look, if you love him and you agree with him, you're going to cheer it and say, yep, that's my guy, sticking it to these journos, and they deserve it. But to the average American who is not necessarily a hater or a lover of Donald Trump, right? Just someone who's trying to make the best of their lives, maybe voted for him because they felt like that was the best plan in 2024. I just don't think that this does him any favors at all. So that's part of my take on this clip that went viral over the weekend. Meanwhile, there's a lot of criticism for President Trump from all different quarters about his decision tonight to attend the NBA Finals game in New York City, Madison Square Garden. The Knicks are up 2-0. They've gone down to San Antonio, took the first two games. Could they come home and win it all? Haven't won a championship in decades. And Trump is attending Game 3 tonight, and people are not happy about it, some of them. Even Ann Coulter, who is at times venomous in her criticisms of Trump, she says, of all the selfish, narcissistic things Trump has done, attending MSG to see the Knicks play in person Monday night is the absolute worst. 20,000 attendees will be massively inconvenienced for all the extra security. The Knicks watch party at the Garden is canceled. Thousands of extra law enforcement officers will be required, paid for by tax dollars. Traffic will be a disaster. Also, he can sit in the Garden rather than watch the game on TV. Presidents ought to be willing to sacrifice once in a while. Stephen A. Smith, the sports commentator, agreeing with Ann Coulter, Cut 42.
3: This president has no business showing up in New York City. I am dead serious. It is selfish. It is narcissistic. It is ridiculous that he is coming to this game. I would say the same thing if it were Obama, George W., Clinton. I don't give a damn. We went back to Reagan.
0: I don't understand this mindset. he's been a Knicks fan. Trump has been a Knicks fan for years. There's videos of him at Knicks games back in, what, the 80s and 90s. A decades-long fan. They're back in the finals for the first time in many years. Like, the guy can't go to the game. Yes, there's some added security. Presidents go to major events. It's somewhat inconvenient, I think, for the attendees who are shelling out thousands to go to the game. But a Knicks fan in the president going to this game, I just think a lot of this is overblown, these critiques. Let the guy enjoy the game. And as someone who's not a big NBA fan but grew up rooting for the Knicks, I'll just say, go Knicks. Hope he sees a good game tonight. Final hour of the Guy Benson Show coming up next. When we come back, Tom Bevin on the aforementioned debacle in California with the vote counting, which of course is still going on. We'll touch on that and more straight ahead.
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24: There's a countdown for fans and police. I'm Lisa Brady, Fox News, ahead of Game 3 of the NBA Finals tonight at New York's Madison Square Garden.
25: Secret Service's focus is straightforward, to ensure everyone attending the game can enjoy the game and have a safe experience while we carry out our responsibility to protect the president of the United States.
24: Matt McCool, special agent in charge for the New York field office, as the Secret Service and NYPD work together on multiple security measures, including magnetometers and drones.
26: President Trump is expected to sit in a suite tonight. He has been invited by Knicks owner James Dolan, who is a member at Trump's Mar-a-Lago club and has contributed to several Trump campaigns.
24: Fox's Nate Foy at the Garden, where there hasn't been an NBA Finals game in 27 years. The Knicks are up 2-0 over the Spurs, who beat them for the title in 1999. Tonight's game, just a day after a stabbing attack left 6 injured, including the suspect, underneath the Garden at Penn Station. President Trump tapping acting U.S. Attorney General Todd Blanche to remain in the role, sending his nomination to the Senate, and already drawing pushback from a top Senate Democrat. A growing number of medical schools and other groups are signing a pledge to increase nutrition curriculum.
27: Several medical school accreditors and medical organizations are pledging to incorporate at least 40 hours of nutrition education in their graduation requirements as part of a push from the Department of Health and Human Services.
28: It will shape what students learn, what physicians master, what licensing boards assess, and ultimately how patients receive care.
27: HHS Secretary Robert F. Kennedy Jr. says 19 additional medical schools are also signing on to the Nutrition Education Pledge.
24: Fox's Jared Halpern in Washington. Kennedy says to improve health outcomes, medical schools have to continue to improve emerging science about nutrition. 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
9: Texas can once again enforce new restrictions on smokable hemp products. It's a blow to hemp advocacy groups and smoke shop owners who feel the rules are unlawful and will have substantial criminal and economic impacts.
10: For the entire industry, from manufacturers to retailers to consumers that have up to today been operating lawfully.
9: David Sergey is an attorney in this case, which is working its way through the court. It's set to go before a judge next month in Austin. Two Texas residents are out from under a 42-day quarantine after traveling on a cruise ship where the hantavirus outbreak took place. The pair were passengers aboard a Dutch ice cruiser when some passengers came down with the virus. The two Texans completed the observation period with no signs of infection. State health officials confirmed Saturday that the two people are no longer in isolation and thanked them for their cooperation. Their names and location have not been released. I'm Joe Morano.
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30: 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Today, my friends, I'm going to take myself way back back to the beginning thought processes that got me started in real estate investing and share with you just the basics of what it is that I do and why I do it the way I do it and why I teach it the way I teach it. Because what we developed over these years has become too powerful. So powerful that people are using it to go out and make massive fortunes, to develop and build large companies, very large companies. And that wasn't what it was intended to be. It's still there. That's happening. I'm not about to try to stop people from using resources and ideas and assets in a way that I never even dreamed of wanting to do it. But I want to bring you back. Why do I want to bring you back? You see, because I think as I sit here and I make massive amounts of money compared to what I'd ever thought I'd ever make in my life, as I have wealth beyond what I ever dreamed of having, I don't want to lose the fact that I have it because I never swayed away from some basic rules. And today I kind of want to share these seven basic rules, if I can get them all out today, about why I do this. That's kind of important to me. So let's go ahead and let's get started and let's understand this. The first rule that I have comes out of why I started real estate investing in the first place. And that was that I had just lost quite a bit of money in the stock market. I was doing stock market trading in a weird way. I was buying stuff and day trading it away. I was also buying and holding stuff. I had a little bit of everything going on. And I did that for quite a while and in my own mind was successful. In fact, I was so successful, I talk about it every day at work, other people started doing it too. So there you have it. The ego told me I was actually doing this stuff in a successful manner. The reality was I was doing it in a market where the place where it was just going up and down, up and down, up and down, but I was catching it right for a long, long time. And then all of a sudden, Black Monday. And that's the problem with the stock market, is there is that possibility that something happens, a black swan event that just destroys the market, and a very large amount of your income is gone. Period. Just disappears. And that happened. And so I said to myself, look, I'm never going to invest in something that's gambling again. And you say, well, I'm not gambling. Yes, you are gambling. It's just a different word. Speculation. What is speculation? Speculation is buying something and hoping that for no reason because of you, somebody else is willing to pay you more. We call that the greater fool theory. Somebody will be willing to pay you more than what you paid for that asset just because they don't understand what you understand, or just because they're dumb. And so you speculate. You buy and sell under speculation, hoping that it's going to go up. Some of you even have been sold the idea that long-term inflation will actually make the stock market go up forever. And I think in reality, it probably does. Because I can think about the stock market being down in the 3,000s and 6,000s. The problem with that is that over the years that I've been alive and I've seen it go up, most of that is inflation. In other words, the dollar that you bought that with isn't worth the dollar that you're spending it with. And so there's a little of that in real estate also, but in real estate is inflation adjusted. And so it goes up anyway, just along with that inflation. But the biggest reason, number one, was I told myself, I'm not going to lose any more money. Will Rogers said it best when he said, don't talk to me about the return on my investment until you talk to me about the return of my investment. And so rule number one is keep your principal. Don't lose your principal, the original investment. Don't lose it. I get in all kinds of different investments I lost money in. I bought some oil wells, gas wells, and it was a limited partnership deal, and they drilled the wells. Price of gas went down, so they capped the wells. At the end of the 5-year or 10-year partnership, whatever, however long it was, I don't remember exactly, they came back and said, well, the partnership's over. We're going to sell our assets. And they sold the assets to their brother, their cousin, their friend, somebody. And a year later, the prices of gas went up and they made millions. We made nothing for 10 years with our money. In fact, we lost money selling them at a discount. So the theory behind all those gas and oil well deals was that it was a lot of write-offs and you could take tax deductions on it and so on and so forth. But the reality is somebody made money on the deal, just not us. So that didn't work out. I went into deals where they had guys flipping houses and you could lend them money and they would give you a CD for the money, right? And those guys all went broke. So it's just one scam after another after another after another that just didn't work. I said, look, I don't want to do anything where I give my money to somebody else. That's just ridiculous. And so I decided to look into all different kinds of businesses, and I did. I looked at, you know, franchises. I looked at all kinds of things. And they all came down to be a lot of work and very expensive to buy, to set up, and to get started. And many of them didn't even guarantee there'd be any profit even from the beginning. So it just didn't make any sense to me. But my investigation into real estate proved to be completely different. You buy a rent house, you put a tenant in, it pays your money. Boom. Pretty simple. But more importantly, you owned an asset. You have to understand that I've been doing this now for years. I don't know exactly how long it's been. I've never lost a piece of real estate. It's never run away from me. I've never had someone steal it. It's never been lost. I know exactly where they're at. Although some of them I've never seen, but I know where they're at. And the bottom line is they don't go anywhere. Meaning it's a real tangible asset. It's there. It stays there. It continues to make you money if you know how to operate it and if you're a good business person. And, you know, there is something to that. You do have to know how to operate it correctly. And that's why I set up the training classes, because a lot of people did real estate, didn't know what they're doing. And so they would do it wrong and then they would have bad results. And I've always said, if you just do what I say, that's all you have to do. Just do what I say. And you don't know how hard it is for people to do what you say. It's just unbelievable. The ego behind people that say they want to learn something, yet they want to do it their way. Even though, you know, it's just unbelievable how hard it is for people just to listen to somebody that's actually done it and do it the right way. But for those who have overcome that ego and been willing to listen and learn, there's been massive results. For, let's see, we've been here since 1990. Massive results have come out of the people who have listened and done what we said. So we'll take a short break and we'll come back and we'll give you the other 6 reasons why real estate investing is the way to go. We'll be right back at the Del Wamsley Radio.

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4: 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I'm Jeff Davis with Just a Thought. We know artificial intelligence helps people write articles, create images, compose music, or feed curiosity. The next buzzword is agentic AI, a talented digital assistant who can take a goal and start figuring out the steps on its own. You might tell an AI agent, launch a marketing campaign. The software could research competitors, generate graphics, write social posts, schedule content, analyze results, and suggest improvements, all with limited human involvement. One person can have the equivalent of an entire production staff available 24 hours a day. Writers, graphic artists, researchers, editors, and marketers could all be represented by software agents working together. But here's the catch. Creativity is still stubbornly human, and AI doesn't always get it right. Great ideas still matter. Original stories still matter. Authenticity still matters. It's important for people who know how to combine human imagination with machine efficiency. The winners may not be the smartest AI systems, but the smartest humans who use them. 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I'm Jeff Davis.
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5: 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Today, we're getting back to the basics of why I started investing in real estate in the first place and why you should also. The first reason was, if you do it right, the possibilities of losing money are next to nothing. do it wrong, you can lose money doing anything. But if you do it correctly, it's a very, very safe investment. The only real estate I ever lost money on was a deal that I bought before I knew how to invest. It was a personal residence. It was a condominium. And I bought a condominium at the peak of the market, and it went down in value and never went back up again. Never bought another condo after that. Blamed it on condominiumism. It was definitely a bad decision. But this is not the show for that. I'll cover that another time. The next reason to get into real estate investing is the most important reason, I believe. Well, nah, not losing money is a pretty big one. The second one is cash flow. And I didn't even realize how important cash flow was until I had cash flow. Every other investment I've ever had, whether it be the stock market, my 401k, my IRA, the other types of investments, they didn't pay me any money. Now, I will say that the when I had the CD, that did pay me money until the guy went out of business. But getting money in the mail is an amazing concept. I can't even tell you the feeling I had and the feeling most people have when they first buy real estate. And then all of a sudden, there's money in the mailbox. Literally, people sending you money. It's just hard to believe. And when I set up my first rent house and all of a sudden these checks started coming in, and of course I had to pay a mortgage payment. I had costs I had to put out, but it was so different because when I was working for corporate America in the health club business, we sold memberships. That's how we made money. And we would sell $100,000 a week in memberships and send all that money. I remember bundling that money up, the checks and the credit card receipts, and putting them in a mail envelope and sending up to corporate office, sending them $100,000 a week. A week. After doing that for 4 or 5 weeks for the month, it was ungodly. $500,000 we'd send up to the office, and then we'd get our check back. And I'd get my paycheck. And it was about $3,000. And I thought, my gosh, would I love to have the $100,000 that we sent this week or the $400 or $500 we sent this month instead of the $3,000? I go, it's just ridiculous. I'm giving them hundreds of thousands of dollars and they're giving me $3,000. Now, I know that's employee mentality. I understand that. But that employee mentality burn was a big enough burn in my life to realize I didn't want to be an employee. I wanted to be the owner. I wanted to get the big money on the other side. And when I bought my first rent house and they were sending me $500 a month in the mail and my payment for the mortgage was $200 a month and I had that extra money, I go, my gosh, that, in fact, I think my payment was $220. I had $280 a month positive cash flow. I was making more profit than the mortgage company was getting. And part of the mortgage payment was principal reduction. So not even all the $220 payment was, you know, interest. It was, some of it was just paying the mortgage off, which in essence is a profit to me. And I thought to myself, why did I ever put money anywhere that didn't pay me money? Now, let's go down this further. You realize the reason you get up and go to work every day is because you need regular reoccurring income. And it has to be realized income. Can you imagine if you went to your boss and said, you know, boss, you're taking 10% of my money right now, putting it in a 401k. Could you put 100% of my money in the 401k? You would never say that because you can't survive. You need the 90% to survive on. You need cash flow. And you can't quit your job and you can't retire because you can't replace the cash flow. The second you replace the cash flow, your job no longer has a hold on you. It no longer controls and manipulates your life. After I started making money on the side through real estate, my boss yelling at me meant nothing to me. It used to bother me, drive me crazy, because I think this guy could fire me anytime. He's got me in, he's got my yin yang in a vice. You know, it just, there's no way I can do anything that this guy can't crush me because I need a job. And I actually particularly like the job, so if he crushes me and I lose the job I like, it's not only do I lose the money, I lose what I like to do for a living. It was terrible. But as soon as I had money coming in, and I could tell that if I lost the job, it meant nothing. Then all of a sudden, the job got to be fun. I remember one time my boss called me up and was yelling at me, screaming at me. And I just took the phone and stuck it in the drawer, literally stuck the phone in the drawer. If you can imagine this, and I was in there with my staff. I was running a health club, and I was in there with my staff, and this boss was screaming at me. I just stuck the phone in the drawer and let him scream to himself. And he screamed to himself for 5 or 10 minutes. I don't remember how long it was. And then I took the phone back out and said, hey, look, I got somebody here. I've got to sign up for a membership. I got to go. And I just hung up the phone. And that was it. The guy never yelled at me again or got close to yelling at me again because I'd never let him. That's the power of cash flow. And if you don't have cash flow, no matter what investment you have, go, I've got a 401k. Go, what good is the 401k? You don't get paid by the 401k. You pay into the 401k. That's not an asset. That's a liability. That's something you have to fund. Anything you have to pay each month is a liability, which means your personal residence is not an investment. It's a liability. You're paying into it. Robert Kiyosaki pointed that point out. Now, I know logically, theoretically, it's an asset, and then it may appreciate in value. But that doesn't mean it's making you any money. It's not an investment, right? And so everything you're invested in, none of it's paying you money. I have people do this in a seminar all the time and say, hey, look, take all the money you make each year from passive investments. That means money mailed to you in the mailbox that you can spend, spendable income, not a piece of paper saying, hey, the number on your piece of paper is larger, but actual money you can spend. And most people have next to none. Then I say, take all that money you make each year and divide it by your net worth. And what most people find across the board for 30 years, they make less than 1% return on their net worth. How can you ever retire if you're making less than 1% on your total net worth? No matter what you have, you can't make it on that. We'll take a short break. Be right back at Del Wamsley.

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12: 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Today we're talking about the base reasons why I invest in real estate and why you should invest in real estate also. We've already covered number one, never lose money. And number two, there's got to be cash flow. So let's talk about number three, which is captured equity. I don't know too many other investments that you can do this, especially not the stock market, but let's just go for an example. I go out there and I see a house and the house is worth, and I'm going to make up a number because the numbers just are insane nowadays. But let's say a house is worth $300,000 and somebody messes it up. It's just dirty. It's ugly, whatever. And or maybe there's some repairs that need to be made. And they put it out in the open market and it would appraise if it were perfect for $300,000, but nobody's willing to pay that because it's so bad. So you end up buying it at a reduced price because of that. And you buy it for $250,000. Now you have to go back in there and spend $20,000 to fix the stuff that's broken and clean it up. So now you own it for $270,000, but it appraises for $300,000. You've made $30,000. And with leverage, you could have purchased that property with very little out of pocket done correctly. And you might have nothing in the deal when it comes down to it. So you're looking at a situation here where I want you to go to the stockbroker and say, okay, look, I want to buy $300,000 worth of stock, but I want to buy it for $270,000 because I can do that in real estate. I can make that gain, that 10% gain, you know, $30,000 on $300,000. I can make a 10% instant gain by just buying correctly. So go to your stockbroker, go, I want to buy correctly. I want to buy $300,000 worth of stock for $270,000. And they can't do it. And even if they could do it, they wouldn't do it for you. They do it for themselves. So it's not going to happen. There's no way you can make instant gains by buying stocks. But you can make instant gains by buying real estate. And I do it all the time. And I've done it my whole life. And it still occurs. Now, it probably

You're not going to get a great deal in a marketplace like now. The insurance companies are raising their rates because they've had so many claims against them. But you're going to fight that down as low as you possibly can. And we've got stories about that. That's a whole nother day's story right there. So this is, forcing the value of the property to go up. So you're either buying the property below what it's really worth, or you're buying it, making a few changes that force the value to go up. So you have this instant gain. Now, you just can't do that in most investments. You go to your annuity guy and say, hey, I want to buy an annuity for 20, 30% less than what it's worth. They can't do that. That's the whole point, guys. You can't do what you can do with real estate with other investments. It just doesn't work that way. So you're getting, we've already said, three benefits you don't get from any other investments. You don't get the security you get with holding assets. Now you say, well, I have gold. That's pretty secure. Okay. It's pretty secure. Let me explain to you how secure gold is. Let's go to commercial. Robert Kiyosaki's on this commercial. I've really lost all respect for Robert Kiyosaki when we went on and sold gold and silver. Here's what he said. You know, silver is right now the most valuable thing that could, that has the most potential for a run. Now listen carefully to what I'm saying. I hope you have enough intelligence to get this. If silver just goes back to where it was at its peak, you will have made 100% gain. Now, what did I just say? What did they just say? That silver or gold, and they say it for both of them, and if it goes back up to its peak, you'll make 100% gain. But wait a minute. What happened to the people that owned it at its peak? Well, somebody lost all that money. The greater fool people did. The ones that thought they were so smart because gold was such a security blanket. In an inflationary world, didn't sound like too much of a security blanket to me. Sounds like gold's pretty scary. My real estate never did that. My real estate never dropped by 50%. You say, well, down in the 2008, real estate went down like, 30-40%. I go, yeah, man, I bought a ton of it then. So, well, didn't your other real estate lose value? I don't think so, because I never sold it. And during the same time, I rented it, and we made money, and I made a profit on it. Well, I bought stuff really cheap and made a ton of money on it, right? So, man, there's just so much more available through real estate. So the next thing is a little weird thing called depreciation. Depreciation is crazy. Somebody passed a law umpteen years ago that said that real estate is depreciating in value and you should be able to write off that long-term depreciation. Well, you can't write off the long-term depreciation on your home. You can't write it off on your car. You can't write it, but you can write off that long-term depreciation on real estate. So it's a paper loss. My real estate's going up in value, not down. But they're saying you can act as if it's going down in value. And the value that it's going down, the amount that it depreciates per year, you can take that as a loss against your real estate income. Now, even crazier, if you're a real estate professional, which I am, then you can take it against your earned income. That means I can have all these other businesses over here earning tons of money, and I can use my real estate and make tons of money, and then I have all this losses I can take against my real estate. Well, my real estate losses cover not only my real estate, but they cover much of the income I make on my other businesses. And because I'm a real estate professional, I can take those losses. How much does it matter? I got an 18% return on my taxes. In other words, all the money all of my businesses paid in to the government, my paycheck, and everything else,
I got back 18%.

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It's unbelievable how much we make on this real estate. 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What do you end up with, guys? End up one heck of a lot of return for a great investment. We'll be right back with the Del Walmsley Radio Show.

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5: 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Today we're talking about the many reasons that you should buy real estate, why I did, why I got into it, why I stuck with it forever, and why I've been so successful financially from doing it. And there were 7 reasons we've covered. We've worked our way to one that I would call mortgage reduction. And mortgage reduction means that when you have a mortgage, you're paying not only interest each month, but you're paying down the loan. And this reduction in loans actually a profit to you. What's interesting is that you're buying something and you're not paying for it because your tenant is paying the mortgage for you. So it's just so weird that you put a tenant in there. Not only do they pay you a profit, they are paying your mortgage off for you. And this mortgage reduction adds up. Now, when you have one little rent house, it's not a lot. But when you have millions of dollars of real estate, that mortgage reduction is quite a bit. And it adds up very quickly. Even if you do nothing but just hold on to the house, eventually you're going to have a gain because this mortgage is going away. Meaning the amount of equity you have in the house is going up on a regular basis. Now, let's add to that something called appreciation. This is unbelievable. This is like I talked about the stock market. I remember when the stock market was 3,000 or 6,000 and so forth. That appreciation, which is really an inflation-based situation, is occurring, which means this asset is inflation-adjusted. So the first rent houses I purchased were 3-bedroom, 2-bath, 1 or 2-car garage houses. Those houses, when I purchased them, I purchased for $25,000 a piece back in 87, 89, something like that. I don't remember the exact day. Whenever this Black Monday stock market crash was right after that. And those particular houses today, you couldn't buy them for $200,000. The median price now in Houston's over $350,000. You couldn't buy a little starter home for under $200,000. You can't find them. If you did, you better buy it. If you find something, anything under $200,000, no matter how small it is, you know, you probably need to buy it. But even so, $200,000. I paid $25,000. What amount of gain is that? Well, you know, from $25,000 to $250,000 would be a 10 times gain. That would be, well, let's figure it out. From $25,000 to $50,000 would be a 100% gain, right? To that would be from 50 to 100. So, or 25 to 50 would be 100% gain. 50 to 100 would be a 400% gain, right? And now you go from 100,000 to 200. That's an 800% gain over 30 years. So let's get out the trusty phone calculator. The complete no-no to do on the radio, but let's try it out here. 800% divided by 30 years, that's 26.6% a year of inflationary appreciation on that real estate. Now, you're just not getting those kinds of gains anywhere. Now, the stock market might have done that also. The point I'm making is that all these other gains we get are alongside of the very same gains that the stock market gets through long-term appreciation. They're both there. And they occur simply because of inflation. I mean, the value appears to go up in both the stock market and real estate when it's really just the inflationary dollars worth less. And that's why these things cost more. But all the other assets that we talked about today, all the other reasons we talked about today of why this stuff went up in value, you're not getting with the stock market. And that's the difference. That's really what it all comes down to, is that you get all these other things. Physical asset that doesn't run away, can't be lost, to cash flow that you can live on, you can retire on, actual cash flow, unbelievable. The ability to buy and make instant gains by equity capture, or the ability to force the value to go up. through forced depreciation. The depreciation deductions and the tax benefits yearly. This is, doesn't wait. You know, it's like, well, my 401k, I get out of paying tax. No, no, this every year you're getting money back from the government. That's extra cash flow because of these tax reductions. The mortgage reduction added to the appreciation, and voila, you're rich. Your net worth has skyrocketed. All of this because you made the decision to look into how to purchase and manage real estate effectively and to get away from just the standard rat race investment, which is the wheel. Get on the wheel and run. Put money in a 401k for the rest of your life and then retire someday hoping there's still money there, and then hoping you'll die before that money runs out. If you don't like the little wheel, then go to the cubicle. The cubicle prison is the same thing. Go to work every day for the rest of your life in the cubicle prison. Put your money in your 401k. Hope that it's still there when you die or when you get ready to retire. And if it is, hope that you die before you run out of money. There it is, folks. I'm massively wealthy, along with thousands of other people that have listened to what I've said. It's your chance, folks. It's your chance. It's your time. You should be doing this too. When is the best time to do this? 30 years ago was the best time to do this. When was the second best time to do it? Let's start today. Have a great day. And remember, folks, it's not the money. It's the lifestyle.

0: just like witches at black masses.
1: We are at war. Anytime a person can pay $250 million into a campaign and they be given access, full access to the Department of Treasury of the United States.

will match their energy with unprecedented organizing, mobilizing, agitating. We will see you in the courts,

0: listen to me.
1: We are going to be in your face. We are going to be on your asses. And we are going to make sure. We are going to make sure you understand what democracy looks like. This ain't it. So let me tell you something, Mr. Trump. You're going to learn a few lessons from us. And I'm going to be the first one. You and your little friend off of Twitter. Y'all about to find out. All right?

0: She, I am told, said something to the effect of, why do you think the country thinks you're biased? But she didn't offer any kind of a metric. You know, what's your metric? Why do you think so? Do you have a poll? Is there market research? What are you talking about? Because we certainly didn't believe that.
1: That's interesting. This is a man who has been asked whether water is dry, basically. He's just been asked whether the sun rises in the west. He answers a question of whether 60 Minutes has a bias problem. Play that one more time.
0: She, I am told, said something to the effect of, why do you think the country thinks you're biased? But she didn't offer any kind of a metric. You know, what's your metric? Why do you think so? Do you have a poll? Is there market research? What are you talking about? Because we certainly didn't believe that.
1: Of course you don't. Of course you don't. How about here's a montage?
2: The president doubles down on a falsehood. It has been a busy day for presidential statements divorced from reality. Well, the president's real troubles, again today, were not with the media, but with the facts. This comes after a rough start to his presidency, a weekend of tweeting tantrums and falsehoods from the president and his spokesman. And today, the president made a claim about the size of his electoral victory, a claim that wasn't remotely true. Some of the problems Mr. Trump promised to solve last night don't actually exist. Since his inauguration, Mr. Trump has continually stamped rumors with the seal of the president. His boasting and tendency to believe conspiracy theories have led to a deficit of credibility. The president's fictitious claims, whether imaginary or fabricated, are now worrying even his backers. Another blunder from the podium. White House errors of historic proportions. John, the president's top priority failed today. The courts have knocked down his immigration ban, and the president can't seem to get out of his own way because of his penchant for falsehoods. President Trump drew an X today through the welcoming words of the nearby Statue of Liberty. President Trump called a hasty news conference and went on offense with the familiar tools that built his career: bluster, bravado, exaggeration, and a few loose facts. He's described the news media as the enemy of the American people. He has likened his own intelligence agencies to Nazis. And now we have the wiretapping charge against President Obama. Is it appropriate to ask whether the president is having difficulty with rationality?
3: They are selling what's called onesies. These are little things, clothing for babies.
4: I like my Goodberry show.
3: Are you supportive of these onesies?
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0: dirty, no good person along with Trump that cannot be trusted, and we must not be afraid of them again. When the people fight,
1: we win.
0: When the people fight,
1: we win.
0: When the people say that you'd better

is foremost in my mind, Lindsey Graham and Scott Pelley rolling around in banana pudding talking about themselves as warriors for the nation. Pivot. For 5 years, they told you smokers were going to die first. Same public health establishment that couldn't tell you whether masks worked, couldn't explain why 6 feet was the magic number, couldn't predict a single thing accurately about COVID-19, but they were certain about one thing. If you smoked, you were done. Yep. Turns out, I'm not saying smoking is going to increase your lifespan, but there is an interesting fact to enter into this discussion. Dr. Peter McCullough came to national prominence during COVID. He's a cardiologist, a physician, scientist, one of the most published cardiovascular researchers in the world. He appeared on Theo Von's podcast. Now, I really like Theo Von, I'll tell you. New Orleans boy, start with. Had something of an awkward childhood, I'd say, based on what he tells of it. His father was much, much older. And he was trying to figure things out, aren't we all? And he was trying to find his voice. He got into gospel singing as a young man.

0: can develop an audience. And I think that's a beautiful thing. But here is Peter McCullough, very well-respected COVID expert, who said the body had a built-in defense mechanism to COVID, and it's a Marlboro Light.
1: Was there anybody who was immune to, like, any genetics or demographics or cultures that were immune to COVID-19?
2: There's one adult group, you're going to laugh, but there's one adult group. But no specific ethnicity or culture, but you're going to laugh. Smokers.
1: Smokers couldn't get it?
2: They got it very mild cases. And they don't get long COVID.
1: Hmm.
2: You know why?
1: Why?
2: Because smokers maintain a level of nicotine in the bloodstream. They actually smoke frequently enough. Blood nicotine blocks the spike protein as it's interfacing with the nicotinic acetylcholine receptor. Smoking blocks the spike protein. It's amazing. I thought smokers were going to go down.
1: Well, who knows now then? All those years of this, all those smoking advertisements ended up probably saving people's lives 40 years later. My God.
2: Well, you know what? We use a nicotine patch, 7-milligram patch, even in non-smokers to help them through long COVID. We use it in addition to the McCullough protocol.
1: I've seen people recommend that people should just be on nicotine, of like a, take a nicotine patch. Do you think that's a good idea on a regular basis, or is that just?
2: I think if they have long COVID, I recommended to a patient yesterday, if they have long COVID symptoms, nicotine, don't forget, is a nootropic. A nootropic is a drug that does make the brain function more effectively. It's a methylxanthine. It's related to caffeine. Caffeine does the same thing as a nootropic. So some people use nicotine little packets or what have you. I grew up in Texas, so, you know, there were kids were dip snuffing.
1: And, oh, yeah, dude, we used to chew that plug tobacco.
2: Right. My dad was a chain smoker. But nicotine itself is not, it's addictive. But it's not harmful to the human body. And so is, by the way, caffeine's addictive, but it's not harmful to the human body. What's harmful is the tars that's in tobacco and smoke. Mm. So you might even use the dip snuff, that's related to oral cancer. But
1: now,
2: the purified forms of nicotine, my understanding is that they're safe. The nicotine patches are perfectly safe. And there you go.
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